0: Yo, is that Mike? Oh my god, it's Mike. Oh my god, she's here. Should I go talk to her? Oh my god, my heart is beating so fast right now, bro. Okay, I'm gonna go talk to her. Hey Mike, how you doing? Yeah. Dear Sade, you a smooth operator. Might have to make a move on you later.
1: That's inevitable.
0: Incredible. No ordinary love. Every word I wrote for you was an immigrant. Quit it with the timidness. Miss I do, OG Erica Badu. The sweetest taboo, you like a tattoo. If I had you, I would hide you. I love the love is stronger than pride you. You said you love when I'm beside you.

0: Nigerian girl, I'm your soldier of love. 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He's the comfortable type, must have been nice. The love of his life.
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0: I'm your king of sorrow, your morrow and your muse. Bring me home, I will follow you like...
2: Why can't we live together?
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1: New challenger.
2: I need to make a resistance.

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0: proud of my nephew.
1: Yeah.
0: Proud of my nephew, my niece.
1: Yeah. Well, most of the nephews. This is focusing on the nephew.
0: Especially the one in Toronto.
1: Yeah, this is the one.

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0: DJ Mr. Mellow, Randy J. Fisher here, hosting Pleasure Tantrum every Wednesday morning, 9 to 11. It's cool, calm, and mellow. 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

off we go on another musical ride. And as usual, I am opening the show with last week's Sunday service from St. James Westminster Anglican Church in Wortley Village. Vicar Ann Weber presided over the service. 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

0: Good morning. Welcome to St. James Westminster. Pete, you have an announcement this morning. And as you make your way up, I just wanted to tell you my one announcement. As you may have noticed, Wednesday is Canada Day. And so in recognition of that, we will sing our opening hymn this morning. And then we will follow that immediately with O Canada before beginning the service.
1: The roof project that we've discussed in the past is beginning this week, so that has some implications for parking spaces, especially for those who sometimes come to the church during the week. Basically, if you could stay away from the spaces that are closest to the back of the church, and in particular, the northeast side of the parking lot, and for those of you who are directionally challenged, that's where Norm usually parks his orange Corvette. That's where a lot of the material will be, so if you could avoid those spaces. It should take about a week and a half if all goes well and if the weather cooperates, okay? Thank you.
0: Please stand.

0: The grace of our Lord Jesus Christ and the love of God and the fellowship of the Holy Spirit be always with you.
1: And also with you.
0: Almighty God,
1: to you all hearts are open, all desires known, and from you no secrets are hidden. Cleanse the thoughts of our hearts by the inspiration of your Holy Spirit, that we may perfectly love you and perfectly magnify your holy name. Through Christ our Lord. Amen.
0: Almighty God, you have taught us through your Son that love fulfills the law. May we love you with all our heart, with all our soul, all our mind, and all our strength. And may we love our neighbor as ourselves. Through Jesus Christ, our Lord, who lives and reigns with you and the Holy Spirit, one God, now and forever.
1: Amen.
0: Please be seated for the proclamation of the word.
2: A reading from the book of Genesis. God tested Abraham. He said to him, "Abraham," and he said, "Here I am." He said, "Take your son, your only son Isaac, whom you love, and go to the land of Moriah, and offer him there as a burnt offering on one of the mountains that I shall show you." So Abraham rose early in the morning, saddled his donkey, and took two of his young men with him and his son Isaac. He cut the wood for the burnt offering and set out and went to the place in the distance that God had shown him. On the third day, Abraham looked up and saw the place far away. Then Abraham said to his young men, "Stay here with the donkey. The boy and I will go over there. We will worship, and then we will come back to you." Abraham took the wood of the burnt offering and laid it on his son Isaac, and he himself carried the fire and the knife. So the two of them walked on together. Isaac said to his father, "Abraham, father." And he said, "Here I am, my son." He said, "The fire and the wood are here, but where is the lamb for a burnt offering?" Abraham said, "God himself will provide the lamb for a burnt offering, my son." So the two of them walked on together. When they came to the place that God had shown him, Abraham built an altar there and laid the wood in order. He bound his son Isaac and laid him on the altar on top of the wood. Then Abraham reached out his hand and took the knife to kill his son. But the angel of the Lord called to him from heaven and said, "Abraham, Abraham." And he said, "Here I am." He said, "Do not lay your hand on the boy or do anything to him, for now I know that you fear God, since you have not withheld your son, your only son, from me." And Abraham looked up and saw a ram caught in the thicket by its horn. Abraham went and took the ram and offered it up as a burnt offering instead of his son. So Abraham called that place, "The Lord will provide," as it is said to this day, "On the mount of the Lord it shall be provided." The word of the Lord.

0: Eat.
1: The Lord be with you.
2: And also with you.
1: The Holy Gospel of our Lord Jesus Christ, according to Matthew.
2: Glory to you, Lord Jesus Christ.
1: Jesus said, "Whoever welcomes you welcomes me, and whoever welcomes me welcomes the one who sent me. Whoever welcomes a prophet in the name of a prophet will receive a prophet's reward. And whoever welcomes a righteous person in the name of a righteous person will receive the reward of the righteous. And whoever gives even a cup of cold water to one of these little ones in the name of a disciple, truly I tell you, none of these will lose their reward." The Gospel of Christ. So that reading from Genesis is fun. Anyone have some strong feelings about that one? If you do, you're not alone. I have to admit that that passage elicits a variety of responses. And so there may be people here this morning who are rejoicing in Abraham's faith. People who find a great deal of comfort in Abraham's actions, that he was able to trust that God would find another way, that God would provide a ram. Maybe you long for the kind of faith, that ability to trust in God that would free you from all your worries. I think some of us, though, are feeling a titch less positive about that reading. Some of us are upset and concerned that God would ever ask a parent to sacrifice their child, even if God knew that that wasn't going to come to pass. Some of us are uncomfortable that God would even test Abraham in any fashion. No matter how you are feeling this morning, I think it's helpful and important to acknowledge that most people will find some passage of Scripture challenging at some point. It's common to struggle with at least one or two of the stories that we hold dear. And that's why I chose this reading this morning, because it is challenging for many of us. And it's important to consider what we will do when we encounter a story in Scripture that we might rather ignore or dismiss altogether. If you have ever shared those concerns with me, you know that I recommend this book to virtually everyone who comes to my office. It's called Inspired: Slaying Giants, Walking on Water, and Loving the Bible Again by Rachel Held Evans. On the back, it says that this book is one woman's journey back to loving the Bible. In it, Rachel actually addresses this story of the binding of Isaac. And she says that there are traditions where these hard passages are understood as opportunities to wrestle and to engage. They're not expected to accept them and just take it at face value. And she writes that these passages are invitations to join in the great conversation between God and God's people that has been going on for centuries and to which everyone is invited. Rachel reminds us that it is okay to feel uncomfortable with parts of the Bible. It's okay to struggle with elements of our faith because they are invitations to go deeper, to learn more, to bring our concerns and our doubts and our fears to prayer, and sometimes to let them be for a while and to return again later. This is where the learning and the growing happens. in the midst of tension. And if those of us who are uncomfortable with parts of today's reading were simply to ignore it, we would risk missing some of the bigger questions, the bigger issues that this passage raises. I hope that it goes without saying that child sacrifice is wrong. I hope that we all heard and saw that Isaac walks away from this encounter. And I hope that we all know that God never asks this of anyone ever again. But God does ask us to give up, to sacrifice other things. We all could be somewhere else this morning. I have a lot of gardening to do. I wouldn't mind having a coffee with a couple of my friends I haven't seen in a while. We've all given up opportunities to be here to worship God together. And even if God did not ask us to sacrifice, we know that everyone at some point has to make choices about how to live our lives. As far as I know, none of us have unlimited resources or unlimited time. We all have to make decisions about how we use what we have been given in the best way that we can. But all too often we make those decisions without taking the time to ask whether our choices reflect our life in Christ. And as Christians, we are asked to make hard choices, to give things up, even when they are precious to us, to give up time that we could spend on other pursuits or with people we love, to help to support our shared ministries with God, to continue to love and value the person in front of us, to treat them with respect and decency when we might choose to be rude or dismissive. Sometimes we are called to consider the needs of others, even when it comes at the expense of our comfort. And I wonder if using the language of sacrifice can help us to become more intentional in these moments, because it creates the space to admit that there may be days when we would rather stay home on Sunday morning, that we might like to go into a shop and never spare a thought for the person who made the clothes that we need to buy. This shared life in Christ that we have has many joys. There are many blessings. There is so much to be thankful for. And sometimes it is also hard. Some days God seems to ask us for more than we know how to give. Some days we are all too aware of the cost. And by using the language of sacrifice, we can acknowledge that cost and offer it up to God as well, welcoming God into those moments, asking God to help us do what we know we should do, asking God to help us to understand how to do hard things, helping us to grow into the kingdom God has begun. And we do that by trusting that when we bring our whole selves, honest, true, and unvarnished, that God will be there and that God will provide us with what we need. Amen. Please stand and let us confess the faith of our baptism as we say, I believe
2: in God, the Father Almighty, creator of heaven and earth. I believe in Jesus Christ, his only Son, our Lord. He was conceived by the power of the Holy Spirit and born of the Virgin Mary. He suffered under Pontius Pilate, was crucified, died, and was buried. He ascended to the dead. On the third day he rose again. He ascended into heaven. is seated at the right hand of the Father. You will come again to judge the living and the dead. I believe in the Holy Spirit, the Holy Catholic Church, the communion of saints, the forgiveness of sins, the resurrection of the body, and the life everlasting.
1: Assume a position of prayer.
0: I give thanks to you, O Lord, with my whole heart. I will glorify your name forever. Generous God, your love bids us welcome. Give to your church an open heart. Unite your gathered people into a true fellowship of your Son. I give thanks to you, O Lord, with my whole heart. I will glorify your name forever. Generous God, your Son gave a model of simple charity. Transform our governance with such willing compassion. May the hungry find food shared and the thirsty be revived. I give thanks to you, O Lord, with my whole heart. I will glorify your name forever. Generous God, break down the barriers that divide communities and increase hostilities. Extend the hands of friendship to soften hardened hearts. Remove all that diminishes people's worth. I give thanks to you, O Lord, with my whole heart. I will glorify your name forever. Generous God, pour out your love and compassion on all who cry, "How long, O Lord?" Shine your light into the darkness. We think today especially of Kate, Terry, Christine, Beverly, Brian, Cheryl, Imelda, Sally, Mary, Curtis, Rita, Kate and Norm, Jimmy and family, Charles and family. I give thanks to you, O Lord, with my whole heart. I will glorify your name forever. Generous God, receive with mercy and forgiveness all who have died. Comfort those who grieve and bring us to share in the reward of the righteous. I give thanks to you, O Lord, with my whole heart. I will glorify your name forever. Amen.
1: Dear friends in Christ, God is steadfast in love and infinite in mercy. God welcomes sinners and invites them to this table. Let us confess our sins, confident in God's forgiveness. Most merciful God,
2: we confess that we have sinned against you in thought, word, and deed, by what we have done and by what we have not done. We have not loved you with our whole heart. We have not loved our neighbors as ourselves. We are truly sorry and humbly repentant. For the sake of your Son, Jesus Christ, have mercy on us and forgive us, that we may delight in your will and walk in your ways, with the glory of your name. Amen.
1: Almighty God, have mercy upon you, pardon and deliver you from all your sins, confirm and strengthen you in all goodness, and keep you in eternal life, through Jesus Christ our Lord. Amen. Please stand. The peace of the Lord be always with you.
3: And also.

God of wisdom, receive all we offer you this day. Enrich our lives with the gifts of your Spirit, that we may follow the way of our Lord Jesus Christ and serve one another in freedom. We ask this in his name. Amen. The Lord be with you. Lift up your hearts. Let us give thanks to the Lord our God. Blessed are you, gracious God, creator of heaven and earth. By water and the Holy Spirit, you have made us a holy people in Jesus Christ, our Lord. You renew that mystery in bread and wine and nourish us to show forth your glory in all the world. Therefore, with angels and archangels and with all the holy people who have served you in every age, we raise our voices to proclaim the glory of your name.

0: We give thanks to you, Lord our God, for the goodness and love you have made known to us in creation, in calling Israel to be your people, in your word spoken through the prophets, and above all, in the word made flesh, Jesus, your Son. For in these last days you send him to be incarnate from the Virgin Mary, to be the Savior and Redeemer of the world. In him you have delivered us from evil and made us worthy to stand before you. In him you have brought us out of error into truth, out of sin into righteousness, out of death into life. On the night he was handed over to suffering and death, a death he freely accepted, our Lord Jesus Christ took bread. And when he had given thanks to you, he broke it and gave it to his disciples and said, "Take, eat. This is my body, which is given for you. Do this for the remembrance of me." After supper, he took the cup of wine, and when he had given thanks, he gave it to them and said, "Drink this, all of you. This is my blood of the new covenant, which is shed for you and for many for the forgiveness of sins. Whenever you drink it, do this for the remembrance of me." Therefore, Father, according to his command,
1: we proclaim his resurrection. We await his coming, Lord.
0: And we offer our sacrifice of praise and thanksgiving to you, Lord of all, presenting to you from your creation this bread and this wine. We pray.

0: born of all creation, the head of the church and the author of our salvation, by whom and with whom and in whom, in the unity of the Holy Spirit, all honor and glory are yours, Almighty Father, now and forever.
1: Amen.
0: And now, as our Savior Christ has taught us, we are bold to say,
1: Our Father, who art in heaven, hallowed be thy name.
0: We break this bread to share in the body of Christ. The gifts of God for the people of God.

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God of power, we are nourished by the riches of your grace. Raise us to new life in your Son, Jesus Christ, and fit us for his eternal kingdom, that all the world may call him Lord. We ask this in his name. Amen. Glory to God. In the peace of God, which passes all understanding, keep your hearts and minds in the knowledge and love of God and of his Son, Jesus Christ, our Lord. And the blessing of God Almighty, the Father, the Son, and the Holy Spirit be among you and remain with you always.

0: And there you have the June 28th, 10 a.m. Sunday service from St. James Westminster Anglican Church in Wortley Village. 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
0: Welcome to the musical-themed part of Radio Free London. Me, John, the Night Bat, carrying you through this early July Monday morning. First up, a new field recording. This one, the yearly Canada Day Porch Concert on the Manius Estate in Old South London. The featured singer was Denise Pelly. Stephen Hollowitz played the keyboards. Paul Stevenson played the trumpet, and Greg Mainprise played the percussions. Considering it was about 32 to 36 degrees that afternoon, still about 100 people showed up. So off we go to the Manius Estate front lawn for Denise Pelly and her band and a Canada Day performance here on Radio Free London.
3: Hi everyone, and welcome to the Manius Estates on this Canada Day. Happy Canada Day. We're going to get started shortly, but we thank you very much for coming this afternoon. We're going to have a nice time playing some music for you. How many people are repeat visitors here? There we go. It is a tradition. We can't stop doing this. Even in a heat wave. The donation bucket is conspicuously placed right there where Doug Eyre, Union Treasurer, is pointing towards. Thank you, Local 591. Thunder Bay's fine. Now, what's the local here?
4: 279.
3: 279, Local 279. So it's the Thunder Bay local. So there's a donation bucket there. And also in the cooler there, you'll see some cool water. If you did not bring water or something to drink, help yourself. And you can just cover that in a further donation if you like. So we'll get started in just a second, but thank you so much for coming. And we hope you have a great afternoon here with us on the Manius Estates.
5: We'd be jamming.

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Oh, thank you. It is a lovely day. It's hot, but it's still a lovely day. Yeah. But I don't suppose anybody's going to get up and dance like crazy and, you know, do the soul. Yeah, Gwen might. Yeah, she might. We're going to do something from the awesome Stevie Wonder. As soon as Steve gets all his clothes pegs all over his music so they don't fly away.

0: Oh, thank you so much from the great Stevie Wonder. Thank you. It's pretty quiet out there. Do you think it's because of the heat? Because we're not being very quiet up here. This next song is called Temptation. Do you know who did it? Who wrote it? We don't know who wrote it, but... Oh, Tom Waits. It's a Tom Waits tune. Okay.
1: You need to write that on your sheet.
0: I do.

0: Thank you so much. Temptation. Thank you. Oh, we've got our Master of Ceremonies coming up here.
1: Ladies and gentlemen, big round of applause for Dale Manius.
2: Yeah. Owner of the Manius Estates.
1: Owner of the Manius Estates and official gardener of Elmwood and Edward here.
3: Thank you very much. Thank you very much, all of you, for coming. What a nice crowd on such a very hot day. Your donations keep these musicians wanting to come back here. And, you know, someone last year, they had a thought, you know, I'm never going to the United States again. So they donated their U.S. dollars here. And I'm sure Steve did the nasty chore of taking those bucks back to the bank to exchange them.
1: Actually, Denise gets all the American money that's in the contract.
3: Okay, whatever. They'll work it out. Anyway, so thank you very much for being kind with your donations. And I want to mention something personal. You know, you see all these ferns around here? If you like these ferns, I am digging out some from the backyard. If you're interested, drop by sometime. I'll dig out some, and you could have ferns in your garden, too. Okay? No, I'm serious about that. If you want them, I'm giving some away. On top of that, there are numerous other messages near the bucket where the money is donated about upcoming events. And Margaret Hopkins, did you want to say a few words about another major event happening soon? August 23rd
1: from 2 to 6.
3: Wortley Jazz Music Festival. It's an amazingly wonderful event. And thank you, Margaret, for all your community service that you do for us.
1: Thank you, Margaret.
3: Well, I think I've said enough. Thanks again. Thanks to all these musicians. And Denise, thank you.
1: Thank you very much, Dale. And just a reminder, if you do need some water, that cooler right by. See, we keep mentioning that donation bucket. Hey, funny thing. Location is everything. But do help yourself to some water if you run out or if you need some right in that cooler there. Well, I think it's time to celebrate the day. What do you think, Denise?
0: I think that's a good idea. It's Canada Day, isn't it? Yeah.
4: So
0: we thought we'd do the Canada song, our national anthem. Yeah, it's called the Canada song. Yes. For those who are able, if you'd like to stand up, we want to all join in with O Canada.

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0: I'm going to turn it over to the band, and they're going to treat us with an instrumental. It'll be a surprise.
1: It will be.
0: I think it'll be a surprise to them because they don't know what they're doing. So we'll see.

All right, the band was Anne Marie Snowburn. Thank you. That was cool. We're going to do something now from Marvin Gaye.

0: Margaret Gaze, what's going on? Thank you so much. Ooh, thank you. Does anybody remember Dusty Springfield? Oh, okay.
1: What?
0: I was just asking, that's all. Just wanted to know.
1: We're not doing it. We're just testing your knowledge.
0: Okay. Yeah, okay. Remember, the singer's always right.
2: None of this. One, two, three.

0: Dusty Springfield tune. Thank you. Thank you so much. This next song, a Sly tune?
1: Yes.
0: It is. A Sly and the Family Stone tune.
2: Never played
0: through here, actually. Okay.

0: everyday people. Thank you. 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Thank you so much.
1: I saw Sly and the Family Stone live 1969.
0: That was 1969? How do you know that?
2: Woodstock, right, Dan?
1: No, I went to the wrong Woodstock.
0: You went to the Our Real Ontario Woodstock. Yeah, yeah. But still, 1969. We're doing pretty good for knowing a song back then.
3: Now, you wonder how many people went to the wrong Woodstock, eh? There were probably a few.
4: Probably some are still there.
5: All right. London's biggest festival is back and better than ever. Sunfest returns.

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2: Okay, let's continue on now. We're going to do our tribute to Bob Raley. Bob Marley. You said Bob Raley and I copied. Yeah, you did. Yeah, you did. Don't argue.
3: Scottish accent. I love man.
2: Bob Marley. But first, Curtis Mayfield.

0: Thank you so much. Thank you. All right. Oh, I think it's time for another instrumental. And I believe they're going to do a song because I overheard them.
1: Don't tell. We're not decided yet.
0: Oh.
2: Yeah, we can do that.
0: I was going to tell them.
1: It's up to Paul.
0: It's up to Paul. Nothing is up to Paul. Absolutely. There's a reason why he doesn't have a microphone.
2: I do.
0: No, you don't.
2: I am sitting respectfully away from it.
0: You sit further.
2: I am temporary.
0: Go in the house.
2: Don't threaten me with that air conditioner.

0: Steve and Greg. Yeah. All right. Okay, let's take them back a little ways to Maria Mulder. You want to do that one? Because it's next on the list, should we just go ahead and do it?
1: We can. People's playlist today, they run around this one.
0: Okay, they might recognize it. Yes.
1: On the audience playlist. We should have cards one year. Check it off if we play it, eh?
0: He doesn't really need a microphone, does he?
2: Celebrity bingo.
0: I tell you.
1: Right? Yeah, 30 years of teaching, you learn something.
0: Really? Ready?
2: Nope.
0: Meet you at the end.
2: One, two.

0: from Maria Muldaur. Midnight at the Oasis. Take you back to the 60s. I think most of the songs we're doing are taking you back. Yeah.
1: These are all Denise's childhood favorites.
0: Okay.

0: The beat goes on. Thank you. Yeah. Thank you so much.
1: It's time to stand for Canada. Please, let's all stand together and buy Canadian. By choosing Canadian companies and products made in Canada, you'll be protecting Canadian jobs, Canadian businesses, our Canadian way of life. Shop as if your country depends on it. 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
2: Hey, how are you doing? It's Jonathan Whitford here. 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
0: We're going to slow it down now and do something from Bob Dylan. Let's do the Bob Dylan tune.
4: Are you
0: going to
4: sing it like Bob Dylan?
0: No.
4: Come on.
0: No, I can't sing as well as Bob Dylan.
4: Come on.

0: Thank you so much. Thank you.
1: Okay.
0: Steve wants to do a Doobie Brothers tune. So we'll do that.
2: How come Steve gets to call tunes and I don't?
0: Because Steve's got a microphone, you don't.
3: Steve has Denise's library.
0: Well, that's true too. Yeah, he's got all the music. Yeah.
1: Yeah, we'll do it as slow as what I sent you back.
4: Okay. Whatever.

0: you very much. Taking it to the streets. Thank you so much. And thank you for being here this afternoon. We so appreciate that. Are you melting? Is it okay? You're not going to melt. You're not sugar.
1: And we cut out Summer Breeze just in case there wasn't one today.
0: We're going to do a couple more tunes for you this afternoon.
1: Sure.
0: Something from Ray Charles.
1: Ray Charles.
0: Bless his heart.
2: Hello, it's Sam. We're going to remind you also that continuing the long weekend tradition, our son Adam is going to do a Manor Park show here on the Civic Holiday weekend, August the 3rd. So pray for nice weather and come out and hear Adam put together a little variety show with lots of fun and stories and music and old South stuff. So thank you, Dale and Andrea, for hosting that as well. And we'll see how things are going. If it hasn't snowed by Labor Day, we'll try one for them too, maybe.
1: See? We also have on Saturday, July 25th.
2: Saturday, July 25th.
1: It's the Wortley Electronic Music Festival, the annual.
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1: Right here.
2: Yes, featuring Mark Manius doing all his stuff here. So that's a full slate between that and the Jazz Festival. I mean, it doesn't get more eclectic than that. And thank you again for coming this afternoon and hanging in there with us. It's actually been quite a nice afternoon. We hope you're getting some of the breeze here and lots of shade, of course. Dale works hard all year getting the shade working for these guys.

Thank you so very much. Thank you. Thank you. We're going to end this afternoon with a song from Crosby, Stills, Nash, and Young.

0: Thank you so much. Thank you. Happy Canada Day. Thank you.
1: Denise Pelley and her band doing a Canada Day porch concert at the Manius Estate in Old South London. Of course, we had Denise Pelley on the vocals, Stephen Hollowitz played the keyboards, Paul Stevenson played the trumpet, and Greg Mainprise played the percussions. And a good time had by all. And I should point out, O Canada being played twice on my radio show tonight. I'm going to make this the end of part two of Radio Free London for podcast purposes. Stay tuned for part three.
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1: Welcome to part three of Radio Free London. Me, John the Night Bat, carrying you through this early July Monday morning. This week, I'm going to feature the rest of my What Wave compilation albums that I found in a folder of one of my old drives. And last week, I had mentioned that I could not remember where I had gotten these. But as I was listening to the last couple of sets, I noticed that some of the songs were glitching out for a few seconds with parts of other songs on the same album. And I realized where these came from. Back in the late 90s, one of the radio announcers at Radio Western, John Huvenars, took it upon himself to digitize all of the local music that our radio station had acquired. Some of it on albums and some of it on CDs, but our most precious local music was on cassette. So at the time, I was helping John set things up with the right software and how to hook up turntable, cassette, and all of this to the computer, and he went on his way. John was a very devoted radio announcer, but left a little bit to be desired in the tech department. And even though he was pretty much spot on, the collection he created that was called the London Music Archives had a few of these little glitchy spots in it. John Huvenars and I shared the all-night Monday morning slot starting in about 1986. I had been away from the radio station for about 5 months after almost being killed by a drunk driver running a red light. And when I was ready to come back to the station, on crutches, but that's another story, our program director at the time said, "Well, you know, we've got this radio announcer on the Monday morning all-night slot who would like to alternate every 2 weeks. Would you be good with that for a little while you recover?" And I thought, that's a good place to start. And I ended up alternating with John Huvenars for about 6 years. In the mid-90s, John Huvenars adopted The Blues Never Die, which was on Wednesday evenings from 6 till 8. And I took over the Monday morning slot every week. Also in the mid-90s, I was asked by the program director whether I could take over the folk slot right after The Blues Never Die. And so John Huvenars and I got

had a good run alternating on that slot for many years. So I have six, count them, six What Wave albums for you. Now we're going to start off with the one simply called Live in London, here on Radio Free London.

0: And there you have What Wave live in London. And we started off with Link Protrudi and the J-Men with Comanche, Ray Kondo and the Hard Gone Rockers with Lovers Rock, Shadowy Men on a Shadowy Planet with Bennett Kerf, the Cheapskates with Gloria Hey Little Child, the Dick Van Dykes with Pterodactyl, the Dundrells with Girl, It's Okay, the Florida Razors, yes, that was a Canadian band, with Restless, the Headless Horseman with Shake Some Action, the Vipers with Don't Shoot Me Down, and the Work Pants with Dynamite. Hello.
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back with you on Radio Free London. Me, John, the Night Bat, carrying you through this early July Monday morning. And there you had side one of What Wave, Waves from the Grave 2, starting off with Janice Kay and Teddy Bear. Liquid Funeral with Mixed Up World. Lost Patrol with Comanche. Merrick Trout Pack with If the Clock Should Strike 13. Psych Out with Sadness. The Bo Diddley Headhunters with My Time. And the Cheshires with Too Many Women.

0: And there you have side two of What Wave, Waves from the Grave 2. We started off with the Dick Van Dykes and Road Warrior, the Gruesomes with Your Lies, the Klepstones with I Really Don't Know, the Projectiles with I'm Alone, the Royal Nonesuch with Talkin' Bout Love, the Teddy Boys with I Won't Smile, and The Ungone with Dirty Old Man.
1: Picture yourself a feeble little horse running in circles around town. You accidentally bump into a car seat headrest, but that doesn't stop you. You make a pit stop at the dentist to fix your teeth up, and before you head home to Magdalena Bay, you grab a frog from the pet store to keep you company. 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

0: And there you have part one of What Wave 2 Bologna Sandwich, starting off with 1313 Mockingbird Lane and Queen Bitch. Broken Arrow was up after that with You Ain't Trickin' Me, Miscellaneous S with Real World, Pull My Daisy with Svalutation, The 14th Ray with Burn Witch Burn, The Alan Wilson Experience with Let It Rip, The Cybermen with House of Wax, The Empty Hours with Same Time, Same Place, and Way Out from Vancouver, Nardwar the Human Serviette and one of his bands, The Evaporators, with Maneaters.
1: Hi, I'm Veronica, the host of The Cat's Meow every Tuesday at noon. 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

0: No Goods with No Spelt, K-N-O-W, and The Kids Are All Right. The Loved Ones wrap after that with Outside. The Minstrels with Can't She Be Mine. The Sanity Assassins with Plain Closed Dick. The Tommyknockers with Kill City. The Town Benders with Found a Girl. The Woodmen with Bring My Baby Back. The Young, the Fast, and Scientific with You Told Me. And we finish things off with Yard Trauma and Must Have Been Something I Took Last Night. I'm going to make this the end of part 3 of Radio Free London for podcast purposes. Stay tuned for part 4.
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0: 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Me, John, the Night Bat, carrying you through this early July Monday morning. Next up in our exploration of the Wootwave compilation albums of local, regional, and Canadian music from the late 80s and early 90s. The next one up from Wootwave 2 is called Cat O' Nine Tail, here on Radio Free London.

And there you have part one of What Wave 2, Cat O'Nine Tail, with G and Ill, with Sing Melbus Sing. Mustang Lightning with Ain't It Groovy, Positively Stompin' with Ain't I a Dog, The Cellar Dwellers with Something to Say, The Cryptics with It's a Cryin' Shame, and The Cryptones with Lolita.

0: And there you have part two of What Wave 2 Cat 09 Tale, starting off with The Gruesomes and What's Your Problem? The Legend Killers with Billy Wallace on drums and Ripping It Up. The Mood with Warsaw. The Slow Sloshy Boys with Executive Domain. The Smugglers with Jailbait. And the Spiny Anteaters with Skate.
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0: back with you on Radio Free London. Me, John, the Night Bat, carrying you through this early July Monday morning. And there you heard all of What Wave to London Crawling. It was a short one. We started off with The Black Donnellys and Anything and Everything. The Dead Rabbits were up after that with Wanda, their lead singer, and Watch Out. Landslide was up after that with The Munsters theme. Ross Daly with Exacto Knife. Slacker with New Song. Spiral Scratch with Fine Line. Uranus with Frank Ridsdale. And Shake Some Action. And The Zealots finished that album off with Blades.
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3: 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A UFO.
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0: Next up, we have our last What Wave album of the evening. These were compilations produced in the late 80s and early 90s, really promoting garage rock and punk music, with quite a bit of it being local, another bit of it being regional, and, as I mentioned before, some from way out west as well. This one is called The Eighth Wonder, here on Radio Free London.

0: And there you have part one of The Eighth Wonder from What Wave 2, starting off with Andy Wolf and Mannequin Man. Martin and the Chords wrap after that with Possibilities. Mr. Haney's Revenge with Justine. Planet of Spiders with She's My Girl. The Big Scary Daddies with Gilligan's Island. The Cattle with Tales of Great Ulysses. And we finished off with The Creatures and Polka Dot Eyes.
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0: And there you have the second part of The Eighth Wonder, a Woot Wave compilation. We started off with The Fair Shakers and It's Come to Me. The Falling Spikes were up after that with Teenage Head. The Naugahyde Five with Burning Up. The Scarlet Drops with Frozen Bomb. Smoke and Gas Truck with One Head, Two Faces. And The Worst with Creepy Thing.
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0: Back with you one more time here on Radio Free London. Me, John, the Night Bat, having almost carried you through this early July Monday morning. Last up, a covers album for a well-loved, if not revered, punk band in our fair city, The Demics.

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1: I'm inviting you to take part in Jane Goodall's Hike for Hope. 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Let's take action for the planet, and let's take it together. Thank you so much.
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Anin Kinoea, Wabshka Mikize Manitu Anunkwe and Dishnikas. Hello, everyone. I am White Eagle Spirit Star Woman. We started with Derek Miller with Music is Medicine, and we heard David Campbell with Thanksgiving Song. 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

We heard Sebastian Gaskin in Halves with Best Part, Daggers and J.C. 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

0: We heard Crystal Shawanda with Rump Shaker, the Groovalottos with I'm a Groovalotto, Ask Your Mama, Once a Tree with Wild Ride, and Lacey Hill with Crazy for You. 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
1: Take that, rewind it back. 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
0: Continuing on with Music is the Medicine, Best of Volume 7 with Kim A. This is Dee Dee Austin with Breathe.

We heard Dee Dee Austin with Breathe, Blue Flames and Tanea Winder with Warrior, Julian Taylor with Seeds, and Aspects and Logan Statz with Love, Sweet Love. 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

0: We heard Gabby Taylor with At Parties Getting Loud, Renee Lamoureux with High and Low, Donnie Lee with Little I'm Living On, and Donnie Parenteau with Time Off for Bad Behavior. Music is the Medicine's Best of Volume 7. We'll be back after these station messages.
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0: 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This is QO52 and Stun with Candles.

We heard QO52 and Stun with Candles, Maya Jupiter and Jessa Calderon with Gather Around the Fire, Felipe Rose with Going Back to My Roots, and Rhonda Head with Rain Dance. Continuing on with The Best of Music is the Medicine, Volume 7, this is The Ripcords with White Cadillac.

people will not be defined by our traumas. The connection that we have to these lands and waters and, of course, to each other is far greater than anything that they can do to us. They've tried to beat it out of us. They've tried to over-incarcerate us, residential school it out of us. But it remains. Land back is an invitation. An invitation to those that have been lost. All the brothers and sisters that have been stolen from our nations. And there are many that we are calling home. For us, we've been fighting for land back since contact. Our fight here in Six Nations has been about our 6 miles on each side of that Grand River. And now, that 6 miles, well, that was just the beginning.

We heard the Ripcords with White Cadillac and Logan Stats with 6 Miles. It's that time again. Onagawahe, Bamapi. Until next time, we'll see you somewhere down the crazy river.

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1: London's biggest festival is back and better than ever. 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
2: So I had like this homemade concoction in like a thermos, and it was like hot water with like lemon and garlic and honey. It's just so like I could have something to soothe my throat in between raps.
3: Hello and welcome into Suns Out, Stangs Out, Radio Western's newest summer Western Mustang sports show. My name is Alex McComb and I'm your host. This is episode number 6 of the show, and I'm joined by Western track and field alum turned journalist, Joy Spear Chief Morris. Joy, it's always nice getting to chat with a fellow pre-pandemic era Mustang. Thanks for joining the show.
2: Thank you for having me.
3: So we were talking before, you grew up in Lethbridge. I used to live in Cold Lake for a couple of years, so I know a little bit about how cold Alberta can get, especially during the winters. What was it like growing up in that area of southern Alberta?
2: Man, it's actually, you're talking about cold. I never really thought of it as like super cold. Like the one thing about like southern Alberta especially is like we always talk about like the Chinooks and stuff like that. So like we would get like a ton of snow, and then like a week later, because like the warm winds would come in, the snow would be gone. And it was just like an ongoing cycle, and you had so much sun. So I didn't actually like realize how cold winter got until like I moved to like Ontario, especially like Ottawa. And I was like, oh, I need like a different winter coat here. Like the coat I have is not good enough. But growing up, it's such like a beautiful landscape. Like every time I come home, I like remember what it's like to be in like the prairies and like the mountains and have that. And my whole family still lives here. So it's like, it's such like a nice time to come back. Although I've been out east for over a decade. So it's always different. I kind of say like I have two homes.
3: And you actually started your collegiate track career at UBC before transferring to Western. What led to that transfer decision?
2: There was a lot of things that went into it. So I went to UBC for my first 2 years. I was on an athletic and an academic scholarship in my first year. I ended up doing extremely well athletically after my first year. I made nationals. I made NAIAs. That was the league in the States that UBC for track competed in. And then in my second year, things started kind of falling apart in just different ways. I wasn't entirely happy with my program that I was in. I kept switching majors every semester, which I do not advise for people. It's not a great way to graduate on time if you want to graduate in 4 years. But there was that happening. And then just a lot of things were happening. The team dynamic wasn't meshing very well for me. I just started to struggle in different ways. My scholarship got cut down. So I had some financial situations that I was dealing with. And then the coach I was working with decided to leave at the end of my second year. And basically he was like, I'm going to Western. Do you want to come? And I was like, I've never heard of the school. Can I think about it? So that's kind of what happened. And I just kind of, you know, was spending some time really trying to think about it. And I remember I called my brother and I was like, I don't know what to do. Like I've moved my life here, all these sort of things. I'm not happy, but I don't know what to do. And my brother just kind of said, and always, it's always stuck with me, even like, yeah, 10, 15 years later, he said, you know, I think you work too hard to not be appreciated for it. And it kind of stuck with me. And so I ended up Googling Western. What is this school on this other side of the country? What are their track career like? And then I asked if I could do a visit, and I met Vicky and the athletes who were there, and it just was like kind of a leap of faith. I'm like, okay, I'm going to try this. And one of the best decisions in my life I've ever made.
3: And I believe that coach who was with you previously at UBC, and then you joined back at Western, was Derek Johnson, right?
2: Yes.
3: What was it like reuniting with him and finally joining Vicky's program?
2: It was good. There was some like weird dynamics because it was like me and Derek kind of came as like a weird duo. And I think people got confused by it. But at that time, like that was all like I didn't know anybody else in London. I knew Derek, and then that was it. And so I got to meet different people on the team and made friends, and some of my lifelong friends that I have now. It was kind of had to like I had to kind of pave my own path in a lot of ways to not just be known as like Derek's athlete who kind of came with him. Cause I was like, oh no, I came for myself. It just so happens that like Derek was also one of the reasons that came, but it was good to also go into a program where I knew the coach as well. So like I had a coach that was familiar with me as an athlete and I was familiar with his coaching style. So that was really good to go into. And then being with the track team is you work with different coaches through different events. So I started hurdling. So I started to work with Harry, which is a completely different dynamic. And then in my last year, when I was transitioning into a post-collegiate athlete, I began working more one-on-one with Vicky. And so I've got a chance to work with a lot of different coaches from the time there.
3: And I believe it was in January 2017, you had a sinus infection, I think laryngitis on top of an Achilles and hamstring issues, but somehow I think it was in February's conference championships, you still broke the school record in 60 meter hurdles, medaled in multiple events. First of all, move over Michael Jordan flu game. Second of all, from training to competition, what do you remember about getting through that period?
2: I was going to say, you've done your research. That was such a weird period of time. I think it was just, there was a lot of stress. I mean, like you're in your last year and I think if like, you know what you're going to do after, I think there's a little bit more like ease. For me, I really had no idea what I was going to do once I graduated. I was like, I have this program that I'm set up to. I'm going to graduate in June, July. I knew I wanted to continue training post-collegiately. I didn't know where I was going to do that. So there was this stress going on. And then also just being the ultra competitive person I was like, I want to defend my national title. I want to take the hurdle title. And so I feel like I had put all the stress into myself, ended up getting laryngitis, which tends to linger as I learned. And so I was like sick and basically like the doctor's like, well, you need to take some days off of training. And I was like, I can't do that. Like, what are you talking about? Like, I have to take days off of training. We're in the midst of season. I remember at one point, I don't advise, but I remember I was doing hurdle practices and I couldn't speak very well. So I had like this homemade concoction in like a thermos and it was like hot water with like lemon and garlic and honey. It's just so like I could have something to soothe my throat in between reps. And I don't know. I think it was just like a lot of determination and a lot of knowing what I wanted, but it was also a lot of trusting the team that I had around me. So trusting that like my physio team was like, okay, we're going to take care of you. Like you can take that. You need to take these few days off and changing my warm up. So instead of maybe doing a warm up lap, I was like on the bike for a little bit, really kind of reducing how much work I was doing. A lot of mental training went to that. I worked with a sports psychologist through my career. I started working with my sports psychologist in my fourth year. And so like working with her and seeing like, okay, like the work has been done. What can I do to like make sure that I'm making myself as like primed as possible. And so I would say it was most stressful leading up into OUAs that year in February because I was dealing with all of these things. Like, yeah, I had a little bit of a hamstring strain, which was very minor. That just like required a little bit of training. The laryngitis that kept coming back. And then I ended up having to miss a meet because of the laryngitis. I remember that. And just making sure that I was like in the best mental state I could be and doing a lot of visualizing, doing a lot of breathing and taking care of myself off the track so that when it came down to it, I was able to perform. And I did. And it was incredible. And I think that gave me a little bit more ease going into my final CIs. I think it was U Sports by that point, but final CIs U Sports to be able to be like, okay, I've done the work and I know how to perform when I need to. And that really carried out throughout the rest of my post-collegiate career as well, to be like, okay, you've done the work, you know how to perform. So it was actually a really good learning experience on how to perform under a lot of pressure. Because at that point, there's pressures that we put on ourselves, and then there's all these external factors that you can't control. So learning how to deal with all those external factors was quite a learning lesson.
3: You know, back-to-back OUA female track MVP 2016, 2017. When you look back at those years, What was that stretch like?
2: I think there's nothing like it. It's so interesting to think back because I haven't actually had a chance to think back on it. Cause yeah, it's been a decade since I did that. It was such a special time that I don't think I fully appreciated until now. Like to be able to be like, I was on like the top of my game. I was getting to do it with all of my like best friends because you're just with your team all the time. We spent all of our time together. You know, you're at practice all the time. We were together on weekends. Like we were, you know, hanging out off the track. We were, you know, on the track competing. And then to be able to also have the athletic career to go back to back with that, it was just like icing on the cake. So yeah, I was winning. I think 2016, I went undefeated in the 60, which was quite an accomplishment that I actually don't think really got recognized to the same extent until after it happened. The fact that like nobody beat me in a 60 meter race that year. I didn't even really realize that until the end of the season. So that was actually something really cool. And I don't think actually ever gets really mentioned because there's been a lot of really incredible women through the Western Mustangs program who've come after me and have now beat all my records. But at the time it was something really cool and something really kind of amazing just to say about how good I was. It sounds kind of weird to like say that now, be like, oh, how good I was, because it sounds like almost braggy and that's not like my nature to say. But I think, yeah, just to think back on that time of being able to be like, I was a national champion. I was the school record holder. I went undefeated in the season. Back-to-back records is something incredibly special. And I think I should appreciate that a bit more, especially now that I am a retired athlete and you know, don't get to say that as often.
3: Is there a single race, win, loss, or otherwise that you still think about as your defining Western track memory?
2: It actually is the 2017 OUAs. So that would have been the one that you mentioned that I broke the school record. And that one is the one that I think about the most as one of my most special races. And it's not necessarily special because I broke the school record. It is in a sense because I had wanted that record. And at that time, I had been switching more over from like a primarily 60 meter runner into a hurdler. And so I think there were some people who like weren't sure if I was going to be able to like really do that, be like a hurdler or just be like a sprinter who hurdles. Cause I think at a period of time I was a sprinter who hurdled, but I was like, no, I'm a hurdler and I know how to compete with the best. And so to actually get into that area where I was starting to get to times where people could be like, oh, she's good, was such an accomplishment to break the school record and to take the OUA title. It was something I'd been working towards that whole season. And I remember when I saw the time come up, I like actually just like, I think I like screamed and celebrated, which I didn't do very often. So that was really exciting. But what really made that race so special for me was that year, my last year for the Western Mustangs, we were such a close team. Like a lot of times I think there's, you know, teams that, you know, end up having different events that really bond well together. But it was, the whole team was so close. The distance people hung out with the sprinters and like the girls were all, you know, involved with everything going on with the guys team. And it wasn't like we had like a bunch of different event teams. Like we all were one team and we were all so close and we were all so supportive of each other. And when I was getting ready on the line to line up for the final, you have the stress of, you know, like, okay, you got to win the final. But the entire team was lined up along the straightaway. And I had friends who were holding up signs with my names on it. I could just see this wall of purple of people who were cheering for me. And when I crossed the line and I won, I just was immediately swarmed by this mass of purple athletes. And I don't think I've ever felt that from a team before or since. It was just this incredible moment of being like, oh my God, I did something amazing. And my team also recognizes it and celebrates it. And it's just like, it is a moment that maybe might be one of my favorite Western moments on the team, because I think it was just something that really showed not only that, I think a lot of people think about track being an individual sport, and it is, because when it really comes down to it, you're by yourself on the line or, you know, on the runway. But it was such a team atmosphere and it was such a team sport and having your team with you. And it wasn't just for me that they did that. We did that for every single one of our athletes who were out there. Every single time one of our athletes won, a whole team was there. People were running. I was running across the track to like celebrate different people winning events. And it was incredibly special.
3: You know, collegiate sports are known for its traditions, both sides of the border. Did your team have any, you know, pre-meet superstitions or traditions, yours or teammates, that are still memorable to you today?
2: I don't know if we had anything like super like superstitious or anything like that. We had certain things that we did as a team that a lot I've seen a lot of the Western athletes for the track and field team still do now, which is cool to see. One of them is that like the girls, we used to always make our hair ribbons, which is, you know, you think about it being like, why did you wear purple ribbons in your hair? It's just something we did. And so I think I still see a lot of the girls wear purple hair ribbons in their hair. One of the things I've seen that a lot of the athletes do now, which I don't even think they know where it came from, was the chant that they do, which is bleed purple, bleed white, Western Mustangs, fight, fight, fight. That was made my fourth year, I'm pretty sure, by one of our captain at the time, Chris Colley, came up with that because we realized like, we should have a team chant. We should have a team chant. And so he came up with the chant and we did it for like the first time, I think, at OUA's in my fourth year. And now it's something that the Western Mustangs do all the time. They do it at championships. They do it at home meets. They do it after every single meet. It's just this massive, huge, like, pile up the entire team and the chant builds. But that started in my fourth year. And I think it's just something that's accepted as like a team tradition. And yeah, it's lasted a decade long, but I always think about that. And I remember I went to go watch a meet last year and they were doing it. And I think me and a friend, my friend Izzy, who was hurdled the same time as me, we took a video of it and we sent it to Chris and we're like, your legacy continues. So, that's one thing I think of, but there wasn't really anything like super superstitious. I think in a way, because track is individual in many ways, there was things that, you know, different athletes had that they might do, but in terms of anything big or superstitious or there's traditions, but that was one I can think of that I remember how it started.
3: Vicky Crowley, longtime Western track and field head coach, retired last summer. What did she mean to your career?
2: Oh my God. I can't even begin to describe what Vicky means. Vicky is, I don't want to get emotional, but Vicky is such an incredible person. And I think it's not even like something that's like unique to me, but Vicky is someone who just makes you feel so valued and important from the minute that she becomes your coach. And it's not something that ends when you end being her athlete. To this day, Vicky is still, I would call Vicky a friend of mine and someone that I call up. I just saw her actually a couple weeks ago at Canadian Nationals, went for dinner with her and Caroline. She's just an incredible person. And I think the legacy she had over, you know, 40 years of national coach and all the athletes who were there, she messaged me and she said, hey, I'm having a, in very Vicky manner, she went, I'm having a retirement party and it's going to be in November. I know you're in Ottawa and it's a distance to come. So don't worry if you can't make it. And I was like, just tell me the date and I'll be there. And like immediately booked, you know, came down. Same thing. My friend Kaylee lives out in BC now. We were on the team together. She sent her the same message and Kaylee went, are you going? I'm like, yeah. She's like, booked a flight. That's what Vicky means to people, is that it doesn't matter how long it's been since she's coached us. She cares so much about her athletes and about her athletes as people and as human beings and the relationship she's built with us, and that we want to pay it back to her as much as we can. So if she says she's having a retirement party, we're going to be there.
3: After Western, you kept chasing it at the international level, FISU Games, chasing Tokyo. How did Western and the people there prepare you to wear the Canadian uniform?
2: Going to Western with the track team, there's just such a different caliber. Everyone was taking what they were doing so seriously and you know, with the idea of such excellence that you just kind of rise to that. So it really does, you know, prepare you in terms of like wanting to be in an excellent level. I think that's one thing that really prepared me about being able to compete on the national team, was just having the confidence that I had built from competing throughout the entire amount of my career. I think also another thing is that I actually left Western. I left Western before, sorry, not less. I'm going to restart that. I left London after I graduated in 2017, and I actually moved down to California to train as a post-collegiate athlete there for a year. At the time, I thought that, you know, I got to go where all the best hurdlers are. A lot of the best hurdlers are in the States. I should be in the States. I needed to change. I really needed to leave London at that time. So I went down to California and was training there, and it really didn't work out. I had one of the worst seasons that I've ever

0: team aspect in terms of like, you know, physio and, you know, mental health and stuff like that, but just being able to be with people who know you and who are able to support every aspect of you. I think that was really important. And I think that really was why I was able to keep going as long as I was, is because I had that team.
1: Now, turning to journalism, was this career ever the childhood dream, or did it find you later?
0: It found me later. I was a person who really did not know what they wanted to do when they grew up. I knew I really loved writing. As a kid, I was always making up plays and stories and having my friends kind of act them out at school and stuff like that. But I don't know why I never really thought about doing that more as a career. I never really thought like I wanted to be an author or a writer, you know, after I graduated. I think it was just never a career that was really made visible to me in a lot of ways. It really was something that I found actually in my master's degree. I was trying to figure out what I wanted to do. At that point, I was involved in Athletes Can, and I was like, maybe I wanted to do government policy. You know, that type of work really seems interesting for me. So I did a master's degree at Western in political science, and I was in that master's, and I was learning what public policy was, and I had this moment of, oh no, I've made a mistake. This is not what I want to do with my life. I don't know if I want to do policy for the next 40 years. And I had to take an elective. Western made me take an elective. And because I was still training, I was working, I was in this master's, there was only one class that would fit into this massive schedule I had going on. And it was a politics and media course. And in that course, I was like, oh, this is what journalists do. And this is actually a career. These are people who are involved in the world of politics, but they're not in the policy aspect. They're almost like middlemen. They're reporting on what people on the ground are doing and how these people can actually make change and how people in power are making change. It was basically this relationship and this accountability that I thought was so fascinating. And I was like, that is actually what I want to do. I always kind of thought of myself as a middleman in a way. And so I was like, I want to be that person. So then I had to figure out how to do it. And so it took a little bit of time. You know, there was a pandemic that happened in between all this. I was still, you know, trying to make the Olympics. And so it took some time to get there. And I ended up going to do a master's of journalism. But that is pretty much how I fell into journalism. It was almost accidental, but also kind of meant to be in a way.
1: And how has your experience as an Indigenous Black Canadian shaped how you give a voice to those who feel underrepresented in the media?
0: I think I'm always thinking about whose voices are not being heard. So I always try to make sure that I am including those voices in the stories I do. So whether it's a story that focuses particularly on Indigenous people or on people who are Black or even people who are not represented, you know, if whether or not it's in issues of healthcare or disability work, I always try and make sure that there's diverse voices that are represented in the media, because we do not focus enough on diverse voices in the media. So that's something that I always think about, is who are the people that I didn't see growing up, or who are the voices that I didn't get to see or read about, and making sure that those voices are represented in as big of public places as possible.
1: You've been covering everything from Indigenous affairs to sports for outlets like the Globe and Mail, Toronto Star, CBC. When you do cover sports, does the athlete in you show up when you're the one asking the questions in a press conference or a locker room?
0: Yeah, so I haven't had a chance to do locker rooms, but it's quite interesting. A lot of times when I'm interviewing athletes, it's usually more of a one-on-one situation, which I actually prefer, because then it's a lot more... It's almost like the conversation we're having now. It's a little bit more intimate in a way, in which you can really just like get to know actually the person. And a lot of times I find that being an athlete really shapes the questions that I ask. You know, I find a lot of times, like, I've listened to different broadcasts and things like that, and I'll always be like, why did they ask that question? Like, no one needs to know that they're, you know, going to just be in the pool and then eating a basic meal and going to sleep early tonight. Like, let's ask about like really like what is it, what this means, or what was that like, or what that happened. And so I feel like when I'm able to actually be able to ask athletes and talk to athletes, I'm always thinking about what questions I would have wanted to be asked or what questions, you know, would have mattered to me, and really making sure that those are the questions.

0: solutions that are being put forward, and really making sure that those are the stories that are being told to everybody. So working in sports journalism is definitely difficult because it's a tight knit industry, and I'm still trying to carve my way in, but it's sometimes it feels like coming home. It's nice to be back into a sport atmosphere in a new way.
1: Has there been a story you've chased or maybe a game you've covered that's given you the same rush that a big race used to?
0: I don't think I've had that yet. I don't think I've had the same rush as a race. I think there's, in many ways, I'm still trying to chase that in different aspects. Especially when I retired from Athletic Point, I was always looking for different challenges on an Athletic Point to kind of get that feeling. And I honestly don't think I'm ever going to have that feeling again. And I'm okay with that. I'm okay with the fact that that's an area of my life that's lived. From a career standpoint, I think it's finding it in different ways. So there are healthy ways to do it, and there are unhealthy ways to do it. I've learned the unhealthy way, which is to just chase and be too competitive with people. And then the healthy way is to, I think a good way to do it is that, like, when I would race, I would visualize the race, and I could see exactly what my perfect race would be. And I'd be like, okay, this is the perfect race. This is how I would do it. And then when you actually achieve it, you're like, oh, it was almost like how I envisioned it in my head. And I know that when I've got a good story, it's almost the same way, is I can see the story being written or being told in my head before it's on a screen or before it's on paper. And I know it's always going to be a really good story if I can see it beforehand. And I think that's kind of how sport and how different areas of my life have carried over. But in terms of just the thrill and exhilaration, I don't think I'm ever going to have that again. And I am okay with that. I think that was a really special time of my life. And, you know, I think there'll be things that come close. Covering the Olympics was incredibly exciting and fun, just to be back in an atmosphere where you have all these people who are just no longer working because we're all just watching the hockey game that's happening on screen. I think it's just a different way to be an athlete.
1: And finishing off here, since Suns Out, Stangs Out is a summer sports show, I want to ask what your plans are for summer 2026, both for reporting and non-work activities on your plate.
0: So for reporting, I'm just kind of going with the flow. As I said, it's a slow period of time, especially since I cover politics and everyone is on rest for the season. So I'll just be kind of seeing what's happening, trying to get myself into a little bit more sport coverage, fitting in where I can. And then in personal is I'm taking some time off to visit some family this month and relax, and then also moving in the end of August. So it's going to be really busy in terms of just different personal life things with moving and, you know, trying to make that happen. And then work-wise, it almost works out that work is slow to make room for everything else.
1: All right. Thanks so much, Joy, for being on the show today. And I'm going to keep my eyes peeled for all the great reporting you do in the future.
0: Thanks so much. Thanks for having me.
1: That's all for this episode of Suns Out, Stangs Out. Big thanks to former Western track and field athlete Joy Spearcheat-Morris for stopping by. I'm Alex, telling you to keep the heat up and the hooves running. We'll catch you next time on Radio Western.
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7: Lights. Camera. Helen Keller.
6: Whatever moves me, whatever thrills me, is as a hand that touches me in the dark. And that touch is my reality. Writer and activist Helen Keller.
8: The images that we have of Helen Keller are a media creation.
9: Gray school age Helen reads a book.
10: The story, the overcoming, the saintly figure.
9: She touches a heart while a crowd watches.
11: It paints a very limited picture.
9: At crowded Capitol, politicians unveil statue of Helen Keller. Keller attends a protest.
8: She was such a trailblazer for so many of these civil rights and social movements.
9: Helen Keller speaks at a microphone, smiling and confident. As an ambassador, she visits Nagasaki's atomic bomb memorial. She sits in the seat of a biplane. She traces the line of a Martha Graham dancer.
11: A fully complex, quirky person of very firm convictions, not perfect.
9: Helen Keller feels the face of Henry Ford as both smile. She cradles a flower bouquet.
8: This is the representative of what it means to be human.
9: Closing title, Becoming Helen Keller. Text. Logo, PBS.
6: So I caught that documentary when it aired live back in October, which was Disability Employment Awareness Month. And that documentary aired on PBS as its regular documentary form, but it also aired with some special features, which made it accessible. The full episode came with additional accessibility features, such as extended audio descriptions from Thomas Reed, from that trailer you heard him. Open captions and ASL, descriptive transcript. And it aired, as I said, PBS, and it was PBS Masters. So yeah, I caught that live, and Brian watched it after the fact. After that, I wanted to do an episode about Helen Keller, and we've talked about her on Outlook before, right, Bri?
12: Yeah, she's definitely come up in quite a few episodes throughout our past year, but we really want to look deeper into her today on the show, and you'll see a side of her that you might not really know. I think this is a good way to ponder off the top of the show here. Is anyone who is listening, whether you're going to Western University or just anyone in the community, or if you're listening later as a podcast, just consider for a moment, what do you know about Helen Keller? And what have you heard about her? What have you learned from her throughout your life? And Carrie, you actually posted a really interesting post on Facebook before putting this episode together to get some thoughts. And I just thought that was a really great idea.
6: Yeah, I wanted to know what people thought, and so I asked everybody on my Facebook, and I got quite a few responses, actually, Bri, both from blind and sighted people, maybe some other people with certain different disabilities.
12: Yeah, you got some really great response, really interesting stuff, and the first person who chimed in is Chris Smart, who is also blind, and he said, "It saddens me that as a community, we don't have any other role models to talk about besides Helen Bloody Keller. That said, there is much about her we didn't hear in school, and that certainly isn't in the Miracle Worker movie some of us had watched. There's a lot more to her than water, water, LOL."
6: Yeah, and so this is why I wanted to do an episode today, because as a woman who is blind, I have my own complicated feelings about her, and it's hard for us to relate to her in a lot of ways because we are blind, but we are not deaf. So we don't really know that world. And sound is so important to us. But we both had different experiences with Helen growing up ourselves. So I'll just share mine first. So I grew up as a woman, I guess, as a girl, maybe I could relate better to her. She was a white woman. So am I. She was a writer. But my first experience with her was in second grade. My teacher's assistant, Braille transcriber, she read me a biography about her and her teacher. I remember running out to the library right after that when she told me there was a movie from the 60s, so an old film, black and white, or The Miracle Worker, which most of us, I believe, have heard of and some of us have probably seen. And so that's the main image that we have of Helen Keller out in society. And that story ends when she's, you know, 7 or 8 years old. And she had such a full life after that. I wanted to explore it and to let people see that, yeah, she had convictions and she wasn't perfect, kind of just like me. How about you? What was your...
12: Yeah, so just sort of referring to Chris's comment there, I was the same way where I grew up just hearing about the miracle worker and I'd watched it. We watched it in the basement on VHS there growing up. And it sounds to be sort of similar experience to Chris, to where it does get frustrating sometimes to think about she always gets talked about over and over and over. But the problem, I think, is that the main focus still is on this water and this quote unquote miracle, which we'll talk about a little bit throughout the show here, that of course, humans are miracles in some ways, the things we can do. But at the end of the day, it is also just the fact that humans adapt, and the senses that you do have, you adapt and you figure things out. So I just think, yeah, for me, and I like how his quote, he goes on to mention that there is a lot more that isn't included in the miracle worker, which is what we'll be discovering on today's episode. But for me, it was different where I'm a male, so I didn't have that connection. And then I think, yeah, I had only seen The Miracle Worker. I didn't read that book that you were talking about. So I didn't really know anything about her after that time. And also for me, I'm blind, but I'm not deaf. So I think for me, and this ties in a little bit to ableism, which we've been talking about more and more on this show, to where I kind of wondered, like, how is this person so inspirational if she's blind and deaf? How could she really do all these things? And I just kind of didn't, it seemed kind of beyond me back then. And I also didn't know a lot about her views. So after reading a book that we talked about a lot this year on the show, Leona Godin's book, Their Plant Eyes, A Personal and Cultural History of Blindness, I really did grow more of an appreciation for Helen reading the chapter in that book, which you'll mention later on in the show. That really spurred my interest. And then, yeah, watching this documentary really did make me realize how important she really was. So, well, of course, we want new role models and more people to be talked about in the 20th century and beyond. Of course, we're going to look back in history. And at that time in the 1800s, when she was born in 1880, things were quite different. So it is, it is a pretty great story. And this documentary really, really exemplifies that.
6: Yeah. And my other experience with Helen was, I'm not sure which book I even read of hers. In high school, for some project I did, I read either The Story of My Life or The World I Live In, one of her first few books. The Story of My Life was basically like The Miracle Worker. It was, I think that's what The Miracle Worker is based on. So it was just about her first 20 years or so, but mostly the inspirational scene at the water pump, which most of us have seen either in the movie or as an image somewhere. But in high school, I read one of her books and I did a project where I took construction paper and I pasted it different colors. But at the top of the page, I had a black circle. So I was trying to sort of illustrate how her life was sort of constricted and small, and she couldn't communicate, and she was stuck in her own head and body before Anne Sullivan came into her life as a teacher. And so then I put different perfume on the thing to bring out the different scents, and I used her quotes and things, and so I really I got to learn about her writing. And as a writer, she has been inspiring to me all my life as I advanced in my own writing. But as for media interpretations, there's been so many that have been so off. And one I came across recently, I don't even know what show it was in now, but some fictional show I came across said something like, "You're as perceptive as Helen Keller," meaning sarcastically, right? So people sort of diminish her abilities, but we're trying to shed some light here, as we say.
12: Yeah, and it's these, we talk about on this show, blind jokes and all of these things, Helen Keller jokes. It's just, those are the things we don't want to live on, and people forget her life. And the fact is, this miracle worker of her childhood is so documented, but the stuff after that isn't talked about enough, and that's why this documentary is so great.
6: Back when she was alive, there had been a New York Times editorial, and its headline was "Blind Leading the Blind." And we're gonna actually have a show about her teacher Anne Sullivan in the new year sometime, because she was blind herself, and she kind of had to hide that and push into the background that stuff, because if it had been too prominent, people wouldn't have taken her seriously as a teacher. But as we say, the blind do lead the blind. We talk about that all the time on Outlook. You know, you and I help each other out all the time. We've met so many people through this Canadian Federation of the Blind in the last 4 or 5 years, and other friends and things who have taught us so much, and we learn from each other. And that's what the blind leading the blind means. It actually is actually.
12: Yeah, you learn from each other like any community out there. And that's why it's one of those things that's just such a stereotype, and it's so ingrained in society. And it's the same with these jokes, these Helen Keller jokes and stuff. It's easy to make a quick joke about that, but And of course, we don't want to come across like we're all serious. And so the odd joke is fine, but it's like there's more to it. And honestly, a lot of the things aren't necessarily that funny.
6: No.
12: So I really don't want her to live on like that. And I think as long as more documentaries like this continue to be released and out in the public, I think that will change over time and she won't just be remembered for those jokes, hopefully. Mm-hmm.
6: And as we had a guest recently, Heather, who said the same thing, that they're just not so funny anymore. They've all been done.
12: Yeah. Can only go so far with some sort of lowbrow blindness joke.
6: If you know us and you know the show, you'll know that we have a sense of humor. It's not like
12: if I'm with my friends and they ever make some sort of a little joke occasionally, it's fine because we know it's all in good fun, but...
6: And they've taken the time to get to know you as a person, so it's good.
12: Right. It's not as offensive as if it's just some stranger.
6: If you don't know blind people, you know, watch what you're saying.
12: Yeah.
6: Because you never know, one could be right next to you and you wouldn't know.
12: But all the media representation is just one of those things we still talk about today with blindness. And then there's the statue, Carrie, if you want to talk briefly about that.
6: Mm-hmm. So, yeah, in the Capitol in Washington, D.C. in October 7th in 2009, there was a statue that was unveiled. It was a 600-pound bronze sculpture of a child standing next to the water pump. So it was supposed to represent Helen, right? And so there was a senator who made a bit of a speech at that unveiling, if you want to. Bob Riley. Take it away, Brian.
12: Yeah, so we'll be doing a few quotes throughout today's show, and I'll be taking some of the male quotes. So Bob Riley said that this extraordinary person showed us the power of a determined human spirit and reminded all of us that courage and strength can exist in the most unlikely places.
6: My issue with that quote is just that, you know, it becomes, as we say the term, it becomes inspiration porn for all of us. And that term, I don't believe existed back when Helen was alive.
12: Right.
6: But it's well documented now that it does. And that's sort of all you get from a statement like that. And it just feels like someone like him might not have looked any deeper.
12: So
6: we want to show that she was not perfect.
12: Right. And you're still focusing on that early scene when she was only 8 years old from the miracle worker that happened, of course. And that's awesome. But there's just so much more after that. And so, yeah, referring back to that Facebook post that you put up and you got such great responses. There was somebody else who commented named Kimberly Elkins. And perhaps you want to read what she said, Kerr.
6: Mm-hmm. She said, "I wish more people knew about Laura Bridgman, the first deafblind person to learn language 50 years before Helen Keller. She paved the way and yet was forgotten when the more attractive, vivacious Helen came along. Helen was initially called the next Laura Bridgman, a lot to live up to at the time, I'm sure.
12: Yeah.
6: And Laura was considered the second most famous woman in the world in the mid-19th century, second only to Queen Victoria. So if you know the history of the Perkins School in Boston, where Helen and Annie both did attend, you will know of Laura Bridgman. But it was interesting to get those responses and to have one of them mention Laura, because I didn't bring her up. This woman did.
12: For sure. And I wasn't really familiar with Laura Bridgman myself. So it is interesting to think about who ends up getting sort of recognized in history and who sort of gets more overlooked if someone else comes along. And it's great to bring up Laura as well.
6: Mm-hmm. The years where Laura Bridgman she lived at Perkins all her life, and she had a different personality than Helen, as Kim sort of illustrated there. But Charles Dickens actually visited Perkins and met Laura. And he wrote a book called American Notes of 1842. And Laura Bridgman, she had been born in December of 1829. So that book was out there. So in 1880, when Helen Keller was born, she was born sighted and with hearing. And then around her 19th month, she suffered some sort of an illness. I think they're thinking it was probably meningitis. And so she has, I think she grew up with some sort of memories of seeing and hearing. But when you lose that at 19 months, right, that's pretty early.
12: Yeah, it's still pretty early, but you do pick up things by that point already. So some of that did carry over probably throughout her life that she did have some memory from that time, even though she was quite young.
6: Mm-hmm. So as I said, she was born in 1880 in Tuscumbia, Alabama. So she was a white woman in the South. Her family weren't wealthy, but they lived on land, and their home was called Ivy Green. And so her father fought in the Confederate Army. That's the side that lost in the Civil War. And so the years after the Civil War, they got difficult sometimes for the South. So her family worked hard, but they didn't know what to do when their daughter began to struggle, and they had these things called home signs at the time for her first years of life. So they were able to communicate with her somewhat, but outside of the family, she just wouldn't be able to communicate, and she just became more and more frustrated, and more they had more and more behavioral issues with her, and started referring to her as wild and things, which is hard because she was a child who was just locked in her head and frustrated and wanted to communicate but didn't know how, and they didn't know how to help her. And like we said, times were different then.
12: You know, certain terms that might come up throughout today's show are a little bit graphic or outdated. I mean, wild is not something you should really call a person. Mm-hmm. It's more of a term that would be used for an animal, right? And it's just...
6: Yeah. Helen's mother stumbled across this book by Charles Dickens, and it was because she was looking for ways to help her daughter, but she didn't want to have to send her to an institution or an asylum, which is often what you did with children with disabilities at that time. So that was really great that she looked beyond that. And she found the book, and then she realized, oh, I should contact Perkins. And she spoke with the head of Perkins School, Mr. Anagnos, and he sent her Anne Sullivan. So Anne Sullivan was born in 1866. So by the 1880s, she got into Perkins, and she ended up being the valedictorian. So she was top of her class and a smart girl in her own right. And he thought she might be the perfect person to teach Helen, when others might have thought, how is this girl who has her own blindness issues going to teach? But as we see, it worked out. And it wasn't a miracle. It was just...
12: It's the determination of humans. And if you repeat something over and over and over, like I think originally some people said Helen was a parrot, just sort of mimicking what people were doing, which of course, if anyone listening has had children themselves, you know, in the beginning, that's how anyone learns. You mimic and you copy, but the more you do that, eventually it sticks, and you do retain that information, and you are able to learn things. And humans are fascinating. We are fascinating, I would say. And there's just so many things we do adapt, and we figure out when we have to survive, and we have to figure out ways how to grow and learn. And
6: yeah, and there's a line from The Miracle Worker where Annie says, there's nothing wrong with that mind. It works like a mousetrap. It's just the family thought, why are you teaching her all these words? She doesn't understand what you're talking about. It's like speaking to a fence post. And that was just their own.
12: That's another. Yeah, it's sort of comparing that to her an object when she's a human. And of course, her development is slowed down and things take a bit longer, but it doesn't mean she still can't retain things. And, you know, we have five senses, so she can't see or hear. She still has three senses.
6: Plus the brain, yeah.
12: Yeah, exactly. Yeah, the brain is a whole other complex thing, so, yeah.
6: Yeah, so Annie arrived in March of 1887, which is exactly 100 years before you were born, Bri, basically.
12: Yeah, hard to imagine. History is always fascinating to me, but also kind of... confusing to imagine those times and being around back then. And all this stuff so far we're talking about is in The Miracle Worker, but we do want to give a summary of her early life before we do get into some of the later stuff. And I'm also, we're not sure how many people listening have seen The Miracle Worker or how much everyone knows about her. So I think it's important to give this little summary here to start off.
6: Yeah. So one of the earliest observations that Annie had of Helen, where she said, somehow I had expected to see a pale, delicate child. But there's nothing pale or delicate about Helen. She was scrappy, and so was Annie. So they made an interesting pair, I think. So she said, I appreciate the kind things Mr. Anagnos has said about Helen and me, but his extravagant way of saying them rubs me the wrong way. The truth is not wonderful enough to suit the newspapers, so they enlarge upon it and invent ridiculous embellishments. So, right, she was under a lot of pressure, Anne Sullivan. The school was watching her, and it was going to be a reflection on them how well she did with this child. And so that must have been a lot of pressure.
12: And we were talking earlier how back in those days, I mean, of course, there's always something to, as far as distractions and stuff, but there was a lot less back then. So it just, it goes to show that she was there to do a job to help Helen, and they really worked hard at it. And if you really are determined and you really put all your energy and time into something, it does pay off. So that was really demonstrated in Helen's early life there up until her age of eight when we did have that famous water pump scene that actually happened in real life back in the 1880s.
6: So it only took a few months between her arriving there and the water pump scene, where if you think about something in your own life that you've been working towards and all the practice it may have taken you and all the nights and you'd stayed up learning it and practicing, and then in one moment, you just get it. Something clicks. If you remember what that feels like, that must have been what it was like when she finally realized that these movements that this person's making in my hands, that she's spelling something, and that's what this water is that's rushing over my hand. So it just came to her, and it didn't take very long. So,
12: right, you start off with the home signs and just these very, very specific signs that they create, and then from there, when you have a proper teacher who knows sign language, from there you are learning the actual letters, and you feel them. You know, she can't see, but she's still feeling, using her sense of touch to feel Annie's hands to retain this information, and you just do it over and over and over, and it eventually does click.
6: Moving beyond the miracle worker, here's how Helen experienced her world. My hand is to me what your hearing and sight are to you. My world is built of touch. The delicate tremble of a butterfly's wings in my hand, the clear, firm outline of a face and limb, and a thousand resultant combinations which take shape in my mind constitute my world. And I always say that that's kind of easy for me to relate to in a way, because I've lost a lot of sight since childhood, and it's been hard, and sometimes I don't admit to myself how hard it is, but my brain really has adapted, and that shows how powerful the brain is, that I've made connections, and I see things differently in my head than I used to see them with my eyesight as a child, and so I really could relate with that quote there. By age 8, they sent Helen to Perkins with Annie accompanying her, so Annie got to return to the school she'd just graduated from, basically. At this point, she started to get to some media attention, and one of the people who seemed to flock to her wanting to get to know her was Alexander Graham Bell, who most of us should know, you know, that was the inventor of the telephone, but you might not know that he was actually married to a deaf woman, and so his life was really devoted to the education of children who are deaf, and it's controversial because he believed in something called oralism, which we're going to get into here. The first big thing that came into Helen's life, the question that she struggled with all her life, actually.
12: Yeah, so we're going to do a little bit of a reenactment of a discussion that that Helen had with Alexander Graham Bell when he came to visit her at Perkins. Mm-hmm. And so I'm going to play Alexander Graham Bell. I invented the telephone, everyone.
6: Wow.
12: And
6: I wonder what Alexander Graham Bell would think of iPhones.
12: Yeah, right. Me playing a character of Alexander Graham Bell here. Speaking to Carrie, who's playing Helen on the show today. Do you know what a cloud is?
6: Rain.
12: What is wind?
6: It is wild air.
12: What is thought?
6: When we make a mistake, we say, I thought it was right.
12: Where is your thought?
6: Mind. My head is full of mind.
12: So yeah, that's where, so they had this communication and they would have been signing, right?
6: Mm-hmm.
12: When they were doing it at this point?
6: He was one of the people that started encouraging her that she should learn how to speak if she wanted to communicate with the wider world.
12: Right, and that's what you were talking about with the controversial thing, to where Alexander Graham Bell was very focused on communication and speaking, and this is the whole discussion between adapting the world to fit everyone's disabilities and diversities, or adapting our diversities to fit the world. And that's just not, I think the world is more interesting if we create this diversity and have these different experiences. And you could hear from Helen's such eloquent way of wording things that she did have quite an interesting perspective that she wouldn't have had if she wasn't deaf and blind. And these things just, you sometimes forget that you think, oh, things need to be quote unquote normal in a world when really that's boring. And this is what creates unique people and perspectives out there. And so it is unfortunate that he was so set on this speech, because we're going to play a clip now of Annie explaining to how she taught Helen vibrations and how people spoke.
13: And I let her see, by putting her hand on my face, how we talked with our mouths. She felt the vibration of the spoken word. Instantly, she spelled, I want to talk with my mouth. That seemed impossible. But after experimenting for a time, we found that placing her hand in this position, the thumb resting on the throat, right at the larynx, the first finger on the lips, the second on the nose, we found that she could feel the vibration of spoken words.
6: I had known for a long time that people around me used a method of communication different from mine. One who is entirely dependent on the manual alphabet has always a sense of restraint and narrowness my thoughts would often rise up and beat like birds against the wind, and I persisted in using my lips and voice. So imagine the pressure she felt, and it was hard work to try and do that. Your vocal cords just don't form in the same way, and it must have been really, really, really difficult.
12: Right, and again, she's just trying to fit in and wants to do what everyone else does, but sometimes doing things differently makes things more interesting, and it brings in different perspectives. So it's that weird balance that I still think it's better if the world sort of adjusts and doesn't just require everyone to do things one way.
6: Like, it reminds me of this whole debate we're just dealing with now about whether Braille is still relevant. And you and I believe it totally is and never should go away ever, ever. But some people think, you know, no, sighted people can't read Braille. So why continue this form of communication? It's the same with sign language, and people today who are deaf really struggle with that, I, from what I've heard of the documentary and all that. So.
12: Yeah.
6: But I think this also is maybe where that whole thing about, oh, you must want to feel my face comes from. Because Helen, being blind and deaf, she did. And at the time was pressured to learn how to speak, and that's how she did it.
12: And she was also really close and intimate with Annie, because Annie was her teacher. So she had to get closer up, just not being able to talk or hear or see at that point, really, that she had to get up and close and personal. And yeah, that movie was so popular that at the time that I think that image probably did, you know, get embedded in a lot of people's consciousness from that movie and just learning about Helen Keller in the past. And that sort of translates over to blindness in general, where in most cases, blind people don't really care to feel someone else's face. But if you can't hear the tone in someone's voice when they're smiling, maybe it is a bit more of an advantage to get that idea of someone's face.
6: Yeah, I often say I can hear when someone's smiling, and she didn't have that. So
12: right.
6: But also it leads into the fact that when she was a bit older, she replaced both her eyes with glass eyes. And of course, they were glass at the time. I like to point out that now they are made of something else entirely. And here's another place I can relate with her, because I had my left eye removed at age 12, and mine was not just for cosmetic purposes. Mine was medically. I had a condition that was causing me a lot of pain. But the same thing about, I now wonder with my artificial eye, sometimes I feel like a bit of a freak, and some people think it's cool and some people don't. And so the fact that she did that for cosmetic reasons, it was another time where she felt she had to fit in and be normal and look normal. So she got a lot of media coverage, and she wanted to look normal.
12: Yeah, and that's the, I always think about the glass eye, and it's hard to imagine what that would have been like back in the day, made out of glass. But
6: yeah.
12: Now we're going to kind of start to move on a little bit more away from her growing up and get more into her adult life. And I guess she's still pretty young at this point.
6: Well, but it's basically the end of her innocence.
12: Right. Yeah, it's a good way of putting it. So we're going to talk now about the first sort of big controversy that came about after this fantasized time of her life where she was this quote unquote miracle. And then she started to use her independence and speak out a bit more. So
6: This is something most people haven't heard of. When she was 10 years old, she wrote a story for the director of the school, Michael Anagnos, and she sent it to him. So here's a bit of an excerpt from that. She called it King Frost. King Frost, like all other kings, has great treasures of gold and silver. But as he is a generous old monarch, he endeavors to make a right use of his riches. And so she sent him that story, and he was impressed that this child who just a couple years before couldn't communicate was writing that kind of a story with the imagination. So he published it, and then I think a deaf magazine or newspaper picked it up. And then somebody noticed that it had a striking comparison to another story that was already out there called Frost Fairies, and that was by a woman named Margaret Canby. And so this whole scandal broke out, and they started an investigation into Helen and to Anne to figure out if maybe Helen was actually a fraud. Had Annie just been telling her what to say and sort of making her parrot things that weren't actually coming from Helen's own mind. So yeah, this was hard on her. You know, she was questioned and it was never really resolved.
12: When you're a child, you might pick up things from your consciousness, and then maybe it was read to her by Annie when she was younger. And it's just one of those things that, sure, you might take little bits from something else and not even realize it. And it's also like when you're a child, you generally are innocent for the most part. And then when you get called out and someone says, oh, you're lying, or you did this and that, you kind of get pushed into a corner, and it's you could see how that would have affected her throughout her life, and this really did break her innocence there. So
6: And it was never proven either way, right? But yeah, when you're right. That age, especially because she was learning so much later in life than most of us, she was still developing, and so who knows in her memory what was going on there and what she was able to It probably shows that she had a very good memory, but.
12: Yeah, so we're talking about Helen Keller today on Outlook with a recent documentary put out on the PBS network. Going to take a quick break here now on Outlook, and we'll be back with more Keller talk.
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6: For a long time, when I wrote a letter, even to my mother, I was seized with a sudden feeling of terror, and I would spell the sentences over and over to make sure that I had not read them in a book. Helen Keller.
12: And that just really demonstrates in that quote what we were talking about before the break on how, as a child, you take things, I mean, anyone does, no matter what age, but especially when you're that young and you're so impressionable that when you're called out for something that you likely didn't do, you feel so worried and you take it so seriously, and then you get obsessive. You're like, I've got to make sure this doesn't happen again. So you can just, mm-hmm. That really demonstrates how much it did affect her at the time. And it's just, it's unfortunate.
6: Yeah. And as we say, this puts an end to her innocence, as she didn't stay long at Perkins because of this whole scandal. And she ended up going off and getting educated elsewhere. And by the year 1900, she wanted to go to college, and she made that happen. I have found that I cannot always put my hand in another's with a trustful spirit. Yet I know that goodness is mightier than evil, and my heart still tells me that love is the most beautiful thing in the world and must triumph in the end. And so, you know, there were a lot of people who became very invested in Helen Keller, and a lot of men, like we're going to talk about this episode, included the head of Perkins, Alexander Graham Bell. They all had intentions, and they all had perspectives about how she should live her life. And so that did have influences on her, of course. But in the end, she wanted to go to college, and she made it happen. And so she couldn't go to Harvard like she, I think, might have wanted to. But she was a smart girl. By that point, I think she could read and write in English, French, German, and Latin. So that's impressive.
12: Yeah, and we said she already knew Braille, so she was keeping up on things. And I don't know when she got papers and stuff from all around the world to read up on events, and just mm-hmm. was very educated and aware of so many things. And we'll get into some more of those social issues coming up. But mm-hmm. yeah, so applying to getting into college and stuff. But then an issue with that is that it costs a lot of money. And, you know, we said that her family wasn't super wealthy.
6: Nope. So they had to, reach out to friends, including Mark Twain at this point. And he helped organize, there was a community, a bunch of women in the community who were fundraising for Helen. And so Mark Twain made a pitch for her to go to Radcliffe College.
12: Yeah, so I get to be another famous person from history here and play the part of Mark Twain, who would say that it won't do for America to allow this marvelous child to retire from her studies because of poverty. If she can go on with them, she will make a fame that will endure in history for centuries. Along her special lines, she is the most extraordinary product of all the ages.
6: Yeah, so imagine all that being said about you when you're still just barely a child.
12: Yeah, and she has gone on for centuries to...
6: But one writer to another, I think he saw that in her, that she had the gift of being a writer. And so she learned, I think, early on in life, though she had the privilege of being white in the South, she had the experience of poverty throughout her life, which sort of led her into the advocacy and some of the beliefs she had, and the conviction she had. Helen graduated from Radcliffe College, and she wasn't able to go to Harvard, as we said, because back then suffragists were just out there protesting, trying to get women the vote, right? So it was, women weren't even allowed to go to college in most instances. Nobody wanted to hear from women. They were expected to be quiet and just be mothers and wives. And that, if that wasn't going to be Helen's path, she wanted to do more than that. So she graduated from Radcliffe with a Bachelor of Arts in 1904. And by that point, she had started writing articles that were going to be turned into a book, The Story of My Life. And she needed some help to organize her thoughts. So they brought in a man named John Macy to do that. But this is right around the time when she discovered socialism, which we're still talking about today. And it led her to some of her most intense beliefs that we'll explore in the second half here.
12: Yeah, so we're going to get into some of those beliefs, but we're going to start with a quote from a bit later. Now we're going to jump ahead a few years into the 1920s, and professor of disability studies, history, and women's and gender studies, Dr. Kim Nielsen, said the following:
6: "I came across lists from 1924 of what some people called the 10 most dangerous women in America, and Helen Keller was on this list. And I actually remember laughing out loud, and I wanted to know why. And I do too. I would have too."
12: Yeah, and it's again at that point she was speaking out a lot more about social issues and so much going on, and at the time, like you said, it was quite the controversy for a woman to be speaking out like that. But also the fact that she was blind and deaf, that caused some people also were just like, well, she's not as much of a threat, so she can talk about certain issues that other people didn't get away with.
6: She got away with things, but also, you know, she was sort of stuck between a rock and a hard place.
12: Right. You get away with those things, but then doesn't still mean that people don't react still and turn on you from
6: as soon as you have an opinion.
12: Right. You're going away from that inspirational child that, whoa, she learned how to say water. That's a quote unquote miracle. To this independent thinking woman who has all these views.
6: Mm-hmm. So another woman who spoke out on my Facebook when I asked the question, Kitty Stryker, she commented, "I remember learning about her socialist activism in the Heretics Handbook of Quotations, and from there reading her work. It's a big collection of quotes, many of which are socialists, anarchists, and communists, but not exclusively. It was an entry point to leftist thought for me." So that was an interesting perspective that leads into what we're talking about here. So then Helen was asked, how did you become a socialist? And she said, how? By reading. How does anybody get educated and learn new things?
12: Exactly. Yeah.
6: So the years after she graduated from Radcliffe, she had this man, John Macy, coming in, and he edited her book for her, which led into her becoming somewhat of a public speaker and touring around the country, speaking about her life and blindness. And then that sort of took us into the teens. So the First World War was sort of coming up here. And by this point, Annie was getting older and they needed someone else to sort of come in and sort of sub for her at certain points. So they found a young woman named Polly Thompson, who was an immigrant from Scotland. And she sort of took over when Annie needed some breaks. Helen's feeling was something like, how I feel now, Brian. It's just like, it can't be unreasonable, she said, to ask of a society a fair chance for all. It can't be unreasonable to demand the protection of women and children and an honest wage for all. When shall we learn that we are all related one to the other, that we are all members of one body?
12: I couldn't have said it better myself, that I feel the same way, especially these days with so much individuality and everyone talking about their rights and all this kind of stuff, to where we do still live in a society where we all do need to work together. And in the world in general, we, of course, we're all different and we all have different diversities and beliefs and all these things. But at the end of the day, we are all human and we do have that in common. So it is really important that we work together. And those are the things that really gained me so much more respect for Helen Keller when I found out certain things that she wrote, like that quote you just read there, Care.
6: Mm-hmm. Yeah.
12: And yeah, she'd go on to fight for workers' rights and
6: racial issues, which were happening at the time and still are happening today. But her thoughts on feminism were something like this: that this inferiority of women is man-made. And again, you know, the angry feminist reputation, but really, you know, I can't imagine what it was like back then when women weren't even really in college very often.
12: Yeah, so that's why this is still really fascinating to think about Helen back in those days, who was blind and deaf and was speaking out so much for a woman in those times. It is quite fascinating to think about. And you mentioned her work with race relations through the NAACP, which is the National Association for the Advancement of Colored People. Of course, another one of those words that's coming up from these times that...
6: Mm-hmm. Yeah, you don't say colored people anymore.
12: But they do still call it the NAACP.
6: They do. Yeah, they didn't change the name. So she was a white woman, and she wasn't living in the South anymore, but her family were there, and she'd go back to visit, and she saw what was happening with the Jim Crow laws and the lynching. So she said, "I am indeed wholeheartedly with you. This great republic of ours is a mockery. When citizens in any section are denied the rights the Constitution guarantees them, when they are openly evicted, terrorized, and lynched by prejudiced mobs, and their persecutors and murderers are allowed to walk abroad unpunished."
12: So yeah, from there, that's where the news started to turn on her, and you'd get certain headlines and editors saying things like, "Helen Keller preaching on the merits of socialism. Helen Keller sneering at the Constitution. Helen Keller on these aspects is pitiful," said one editorial. So you can just really see how this is what I've talked about a few minutes ago, about how these people turned on her who originally were so, you know, inspired and all this stuff when she was a child. And it's also just, it made a good news story right back then. But these things are a little more controversial. So this is where things did start to change for sure.
6: Yeah. So she said, she commented on the phrase, "the exploitation of poor Helen Keller," because a lot of people in the media and elsewhere thought that maybe Annie was telling her what to think, or maybe this John Macy was telling her what to think. And that just wasn't true.
12: Yeah. And if you're surrounded with these people that you need to be able to interpret and to help you get through the day and communicate and all these things, they're so close to you that sometimes people think that, oh, maybe mm-hmm. they're putting off their thoughts on you and all this. But she was such an independent thinking woman. And as if you study this stuff more, you'll realize that, you know, Annie didn't agree with all of Helen's beliefs and stuff. So they were still two different people.
6: But the media would talk about her being exploited by all these, by Annie or by whomever. And she just said something like, "I'm glad if it knows what the word exploitation means," sort of being sarcastic, which I liked about her too, about the media, you know, helped feed into all that all the time. So they also said, "If she is ashamed of her Southland, why call their dollars?" Meaning she had books out and she was on tour in the South and people were paying to see her and read her words. And then it's like, well, so how dare you speak about how we're running our states or our country? And it's like,
12: for sure,
6: she's a citizen deserving to speak like anyone else.
12: Exactly. But it was nice to see that many years later, NAACP founder W.E.B. Du Bois applauded her conviction. And he would go on to say that Keller was in her own state, Alabama, being feted and made much of by her fellow citizens. And yet, courageously and frankly, she spoke out on the inequity and foolishness of the color line. It cost her something to speak. And then I'll get Carrie to play Helen again, and you can speak.
6: So this is what led her into her activism work, which we'll explore for the rest of the episode. She said, "Although I didn't know it at the time, the curtain rose on my life's work." So sometimes we get pushed into something that we didn't necessarily intend. I don't know what kind of writer she wanted to be. I think she wanted to be a serious journalist who would write about all kinds of things. And as we say today, even journalists with disabilities are often sort of pigeonholed. And so she never got to write as she, I think, wanted. And so she became an activist, and she became still her beliefs, but she ended up doing some stuff that sometimes she had to do for money and just to survive. So,
12: and then we get into certain topics like eugenics, which is another very controversial sort of topic. And this is one of Helen's views that, again, we don't know kind of what throughout the rest of her life, what maybe she, if she changed her opinions on this. But there's another quote, Carrie, that I think you're going to read here that it gives an example of one of her views that is a little bit more radical and maybe we don't quite agree with. But she was also younger when she said this, so who knows?
6: So around 1915, the media came to her about one story about, I think, a severely disabled child. And she had some thoughts on that. She said, "It is the possibilities of happiness, intelligence, and power that give life its sanctity, and they are absent in the case of a poor, misshapen, paralyzed, unthinking creature." And, right, some people probably thought her life wasn't worth living. And she couldn't relate with this child with all these extra disabilities she didn't have. So for her, I think at this point, she just thought maybe this child is not is not having a life. And she said that, and we'll never really probably know how she maybe really felt. But
12: right. And it's one of those things, again, if it's your own experience and you have managed and found ways around things and you do have a full life that you enjoy, it's hard to, you know, you're going to stand up for people that have that. Whereas somebody else that might have other afflictions that you're not familiar with, for you, that might be like, wow, how could they enjoy life? When really it is a question that can get difficult, especially for certain people that, you know, I don't know. It's just
6: it's a whole
12: other discussion for another time.
6: Who gets to make that decision?
12: It's just one of those things that she said that could be considered controversial for mm-hmm. sure. Though back then, a lot of people, and even today, you know, some people might still think the same way. So,
6: yeah. So by World War One, she had some thoughts on war also, and I could really relate with this. She said, "I used to wake suddenly from a frightful dream of sweat and blood and multitudes shot, killed, crazed, and go to sleep only to dream of it again. My teacher and I were both worn out, but I was determined to do and say my utmost against militarism," which, you know, that's what I think today. She was considered a pacifist, and I think that's what I am also. Sometimes, like we say in World War II, things are unavoidable, but for World War One, it was a bit of a different story.
12: Certain circumstances, it might be unavoidable, but still, it's something we should really strive to eliminate. And I know that's a long ways away, but it's one of those things. But now we're gonna go from war to love, to romantic love.
6: Yeah. So she wasn't a fighter; she was a lover. But yeah. So back in 1905, this John Macy, who was helping Helen edit her book, he and Annie, I guess, fell in love. And there's always rumors that go around today that it wasn't Annie and him that were in love; it was Helen and John Macy, but they couldn't come out in public and announce that. But you know, that's probably not true. Because Helen, from what we know of her life, had very little experience with romantic love, but she did have a little.
12: Right. There's one experience that you can elaborate on a little bit here from what we do know about it. But unfortunately, again, at that time, she almost did get married. But again, her family intervened and put a stop to it because, again, it's still that ableism that's ingrained in society to where, you know, then she'd go on and have her own more independence and that they would lose some control and they didn't want that.
6: Well, that scared them and they didn't know what that could mean, or, you know, she'll get hurt, or who knows what their reasons were. But this was around 1915, 1916. And so this was at a time when Annie Sullivan was unwell and went away to recover. So Helen stayed back with this man named Peter Fagan. He became her assistant of sorts. He learned to sign, he could communicate with her directly. So he was a young journalist and he was helping her out at the time. And they fell in love, it's said, and they went off to get a marriage license in secret. But of course, the media found out and everybody put a stop to it. So then she sort of backed down and it never went anywhere. So she said, "Since my youth, I have desired the love of a man. Why was I tantalized with bodily capabilities I could not fulfill? I no longer cry for the spoiled treasures of womanhood. I face consciousness with strong sex urge of my nature and turn that life energy into channels of satisfying sympathy and work," which is what she did for the rest of her life. So that's kind of sad, huh? And if you read Leona's book, Their Plant Eyes, there's a whole chapter called Helen Keller in Vaudeville and in Love, and it really explores that further. After that all ended, World War One came to an end. They still needed to make money, so they were on the lecture circuit, and then they would go on to vaudeville for a couple years, but that was a good gig that Helen wanted to do, and she kind of had to drag Annie along. So they only had to perform like 20 minutes twice a day. It was good pay for the work they did. And so they used to get a lot of interesting questions when they would perform on stage. They would ask her, like, "Do you believe in ghosts?" And I like that question in a way, because I think Helen as a ghost has lingered since her death. And we're sort of still dealing with that, which is what this episode's kind of about. But they also, the audience asked her once, "Can you tell when the audience applauses?" And Helen said, "Oh, yes, I hear it with my feet. I like to feel the warm tide of human life pulsing around and around me. To weep at its sorrows, be annoyed by its foibles, and laugh at its absurdities."
12: Yeah, so that again just really demonstrates the senses and how much you still can pick up. And the vaudeville for her, I think, was just something totally different. She was, before that, was advocating and going around and more so lecturing, whereas as this was just more of a sort of a fun sort of spectacle kind of event. And I don't know, I think it it could have been sort of an interesting time for her, and it's interesting to think about.
6: Mm-hmm. And most people don't know about that. So
12: yeah, it's one of those areas you could look more into for sure.
6: But so when her vaudeville time came to an end, the American Foundation for the Blind came knocking at her door, which is one of the first

0: gone. And it's just, it's really hard to hear that she had to say stuff like that to make a living and to get people to open up their wallets.
1: And that is the things that we've talked about on this show quite a bit that still do go on today to a point with organizations here in Canada, such as the CNIB, where you do feel like sometimes they're still trying to pull at people's heartstrings to say, oh, these, you know, the poor blind people, and that goes back to pity and all these things that we're really trying to get away from in the world and realize that we all have strengths and everyone has something to contribute. And it's just, it's sad that that's what gets donations and gets support is sort of pity and
0: yeah, we just wish, you know, stuff like what we're doing here is what got people to donate money in a way, because at least we're sharing our own voices and we're being heard.
1: Yeah, for sure. Mm-hmm. Educating and bringing these things into people's awareness that they might not even consider prior. So,
0: but going into the 30s, she met a lot of the presidents, including Roosevelt and his wife Eleanor, who was an activist and a feminist in her own right. And she wrote, "My husband knew what it was to face a handicap and conquer it. I thought how wonderfully both Miss Keller and my husband typified triumph over physical handicap." And there again is the word handicap, which was acceptable at the time. But goes back to this whole American dream about if you just work hard enough and overcome your disability, which, of course, he didn't. He had polio and he struggled at that all his life, but he was still able to be the president. So,
1: yeah, it's still another one of those frustrating things that's out there about just overcoming this disability instead of living with it and accepting it and celebrating it to a point to that you are unique and it brings a different perspective to things that you wouldn't get without those disabilities. So it's just, it's kind of trying to look positive on things and not just always take this negative or sort of we have to cure everything and stuff like that. So it's another interesting discussion.
0: Yeah, the medical versus social model of disability is what we talk about now.
1: Right. So then, unfortunately, you know, big events happen and things change and Annie passing away there in the 30s, her teacher in 1936.
0: Mm-hmm.
1: And she had something to say after that, obviously it had a major effect on her. She wasn't working with her as much in the later years there. She was working with that lady, Polly, but still they were very close. Right. So,
0: mm-hmm. So imagine what that was like when she had to grieve the loss of Annie. So she said, "Reintegrating my life so shaken and lacerated by teachers going, it is as if all objects dear to my touch and paths familiar to my feet have vanished." And then, of course, Nazism, the Nazis came into power in World War II.
1: Yeah.
0: And her books had German publishers, right? So they were starting to censor her work. And she told them, you know, then please stop selling my books. And then they started burning her books. And if she had been, you know, over there in Europe during World War II, she might have been someone that the Nazis just murdered because she was blind and deaf. And so it goes back to the whole thing about eugenics
1: and she did write, I think it was at least a dozen books in her life that were published. So it's just, it is amazing to think how many things she did write. And you know, most of those I haven't read, and some of them are really hard to find now. These book burnings obviously destroying a lot of the copies. But so another interesting thing about Helen is she did a ton of traveling and really traveled around the world to so many different countries. And after World War II, Carrie, she went to Japan. So I think this is an interesting part we should talk about here on today's show.
0: Yeah, so she did a lot with soldiers coming back with injuries and disabilities of all kinds, but specifically of the newly blinded and deafened. Helen referred to a lot of these disabled soldiers as my comrades along the roads of darkness and silence. And she said, the variety of their hands is infinite, hands hardened by manual labor, slender hands aquiver with thought, powerful, nervous hands, hands pitifully defaced by burns.
1: Yeah, and that makes me think of myself, and I know I've mentioned that to you before, Carrie, about, and since COVID, obviously, handshakes aren't as big of a thing, and I'm fine with that. Of course, health, it comes first, but yeah. I did find that handshakes were something I did like in a way, because it did give me, not being able to see, and I don't, as we mentioned earlier, I don't like touching faces for myself, but for me, shaking someone's hand does give me a bit of an idea of their stature and just sort of the way that they are, and I think Helen's quote there really sums up, so descriptive on how she, how much she could get from touching all of these vets' hands in Japan.
0: And handshakes also, they often reveal who's sort of has the upper hand, as they say, in an interaction. You can tell if somebody, you know, really grips it hard or has a soft, weak kind of handshake. You get a lot from that. And so do sighted people, of course. But
1: right. But I'd mentioned

0: mentioned Japan, so maybe elaborate a bit on that.
1: Mm-hmm. Yeah, the U.S. sent her there after World War II to sort of smooth things over after they had to end the war somehow by I guess, the fact that they dropped two bombs on Japan. So she went over there with Polly, her assistant, and she said, "Jolting over what had once been paved streets, we visited the one grave, all ashes, where 90,000 men, women, and children were instantly killed. We stumbled over ground, cluttered in every direction, foundation stones, timbers, bits of machinery and twisted girders. Polly saw burns on the face of the welfare officer, a shocking sight. He let me touch his face, and the rest is silence. And it was to these people that I made the appeal. Their affectionate welcome will remain in my soul, a holy memory and a reproach." So it was, I read that quote and I almost come to tears because it's just, I can't even imagine the scale of such a thing. And that's the kind of thing that war brings, I think.
0: Yeah, so it's like they were kind of trying to send her over there to Japan to sort of, I don't know, justify or make
1: amends in a way.
0: Make sort of some amends. But
1: she was harmless and she was the best person.
0: But again, she had such an independent mind. She got there and she's like, this is ridiculous what happened here. So I just thought it's interesting too. In the doc, they say that wherever she went, people certainly understood her as an American, but they also understood her as more than that. That she transcended nationhood. That she represented what people had in common, despite their nationalistic differences. So again, that just really demonstrates that we all do have things in common, even though we all different in some ways, and we have disabilities and all these other conditions, but we still all have shared similarities. So, yeah. Mm-hmm.
1: So as we wrap up this episode, I hope you did learn something you didn't know about her already, and I hope it helped you look a little deeper into who she was with her convictions and, you know, her mistakes that she made, like we all make, so.
0: Yeah, lots of information there to think about. And again, you can go to pbs.org to find the full script from this documentary. I'm not sure if the documentary itself is available anymore here in Canada due to certain restrictions, but unfortunately, but hopefully you'll get a chance to watch it someday, because it really is an incredible piece of work here that needed to get out there in the world. So, yeah.
1: Mm-hmm. So by the end of Helen's life, we were coming up to the 1960s here, and she had a few strokes that sidelined her. Polly had died by this point, and she was still dealing with the fact that she never learned to speak. You know, she had these expectations for herself she never quite met. So she said, "Since my 10th year, I have labored unceasingly to speak so that others can understand me. I have not succeeded completely in realizing the desire of my childhood to talk like other people. Yet I have only partially conquered the hostile silence. It is not a pleasant voice." And it must be just that, it must have been just that voice in the back of her head that always said you need to fit in, and that she never quite could.
0: Yeah, and I was always curious back in the day wondering, like, how could, I heard that she did lectures and stuff, and I didn't quite understand that a lot of it was signing and Annie and her, mm-hmm. and Polly and the her interpreter sort of, you know, projecting that information to the crowds. But at the same point, she could speak to a point, and so we're going to play a clip here now of Helen and Polly in her later years, an exchange between them and Helen's voice here.
2: "It is not blindness or deafness that brings me my dust, others.
3: It is not blindness or deafness that bring me my darkest hours.
2: It is the attitude that I put meant in not being able to speak normally.
3: It is the acute disappointment in not being able to speak normally.
2: Longingly, I think how much more good I might have done if I had only acquired natural speech.
3: Longingly, I feel how much more good I could have done if I had acquired normal speech."
0: So in there's certain words you can pick out, and the more I hear that her speaking there, I can pick out more and more, but you can tell it is really hard for her to speak, and it almost sounds like in her voice she's really straining and trying so hard to get the words out, but again, she's never heard these words spoken aside from her very early first months. 18 months of life where she would have picked up a few sounds here and there, right? It's pretty much impossible, I think, to speak clearly when you can't hear or see. And that's just unfortunate that she felt so pressured to do that when she still really could communicate. And you've noticed through the multiple quotes we've had throughout today's show that she really was able to communicate and really with great detail, even though she couldn't speak. And it's just a different means of communication. But she really did want to fit in, like we all do, too. So it's a tough balance to establish sometimes, I think.
1: We can all empathize with that, I'm sure. So we're coming up to the end of her life here and the end of this episode. She said, "Blindness with a big B has never interested me. I've always looked on the blind as a part of the whole of society, and my desire is to help them regain their human rights. What I say of the blind applies equally to all hindered groups, the deaf, the impoverished, the mentally disturbed."
0: Again, another bit of a strange phrasing there, mentally disturbed, but it's different times and
1: those with mental illness.
0: Yeah, and again, like so many of her views, I couldn't agree more here. It's again just...
1: And that's why I'm inspired by her, because she came before me, and I have to acknowledge that before I can move on and share this space of outlook with others who have more diverse opinions that deserve to be heard just as much. But we have to give her her dues, I think.
0: Definitely. And that's why we went way beyond the miracle worker story when she was 8 years old.
1: Mm-hmm. So the narrator of this documentary we've been featuring today, not the audio describer, the narrator, Rebecca Alexander, she's a psychotherapist, the one with Usher syndrome, psychotherapist and disability advocate. She said the reason why she was inspired by Helen is that the defiance is that she would not be defined. So Helen Keller did die on June 1st, 1968.
0: Yeah,
1: she almost turned 88, right?
0: Yeah, she would have been 87 when she passed away, but was all just about to turn 88. Mm-hmm. And yeah, what quite the life there. So Carrie, you have one more quote. You're gonna play Helen once more here and finish off with a quote. And
1: I found this one really, really comforting, even though I struggle with these things myself. But I'm not at the end of my life yet, so who knows, right? But she said, "I cannot understand why anyone should fear death. Life here is more cruel than death. I believe that when the eyes within my physical eyes shall open upon the world to come, I shall simply be consciously living in the country of my heart." And that's a lot of the kind of thing I grew up in with my grandmother. She used to tell me stuff like that she worried about, you know, us in the world, Brian, and how we would do in our lives. But she always had such strong faith in God that she always said that, you know, there'd be something else out there. And that's sort of what Helen believed, I guess, in the later years. So I wanted to end by leaving us with one more thought, something to come away from this episode with. So I'll let you take it away, Brian, as we wrap up today with one more quote from Mr. Mark Twain, also known as Samuel Clemens.
0: "The two most interesting characters of the 19th century are Napoleon and Helen Keller. Napoleon tried to conquer the world by physical force and failed. Helen Keller tried to conquer the world by power of mind and succeeded."

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1: 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No! It's a flying saucer! A UFO!
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1: Catch Little Lorraine and Interstellar on 35mm film now playing. 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

Hello, hello. Welcome back to 94.9 Ready Western. You're listening to Proof of Concept here with your host, me, Beth. Just Beth. This week we've got a little bit of Scandinavian pop, mostly coming out of Copenhagen with a little bit of like regional variation. This has been kind of an up-and-coming genre for me. The next song is by ML Book, and I guess that's what sort of started it all. The song Can't Get Over You With You was huge for me last year. I had my co-host Sophia during the school year onto that song as well. This is her song Fleshless Hand off of the record Sun Tub, and the rest of the, I guess, that list will be thematically similar. Lots of stripped back breathy vocal production, minimal drums, some more classical instrumentation as well. So with further ado, that song was Eid Girl with Stone Femmes, and this next one is called Fleshless Hand. So here's that.

0: Hello, hello, welcome back to Ready Western, listening to Proof of Concept. I'm Beth, your host, and what you just heard was Fleshless Hand by ML Book, You Got It by Erica DeCassier, Serenade of Water by Men I Trust, Remember the Heart by Fina, Spring Summer by Smurs, Dust by Snuggle, and 11 by Horse Vision. So all except for Men I Trust, which are from Montreal, they are all from Copenhagen. Horse Vision is from Stockholm, I believe. But yeah, looking at this set list this week, I did a little bit of external research, which I like to do, and I found out that the sound is so cohesive because a lot of the people on this label called Esho went to the same school, and the label head of Esho actually is an advisor within the school. So RMC, which stands for Rhythmic Music Conservatory, it's a very progressive and free and also a very selective conservatory based in Copenhagen. So a lot of these people, like Astrid Son, Smurs, ML Book, Erica DeCassier, Fina, etc., they all came up in this school. And it kind of takes like a lot of classical, I guess, traditional conservatory elements and flips it on its head, which I think is why we see this really kind of innovative sound coming out of Copenhagen. And it's inspiring a lot of music around North America, especially as well. There's this Spotify playlist called CPH Plus or Copenhagen Plus, and half the music on it is not from Copenhagen, which is obviously a little bit annoying, but I think it goes to show how much this sound is inspiring others. Like Quiet Light is a band from Texas, and they sound just like Smurs and Astrid Son and all these things. So I think it's very cool. And I think it's kind of the point of the show is looking at how specific sounds come out of place, but how social media and the modern label environment kind of extrapolates those spaces and kind of expands the sound beyond what we've seen in the past. So past shows I've done this kind of synth pop coming out of the Basque Country in Germany. That was the first week. And then the second week was all about North Carolina indie and the kind of twangification of indie rock. So looking at MJ Lenderman and looking how that's influenced some Canadian bands like I don't know, CJ Wiley and stuff like that. So I've been having a lot of fun with this show. It's very different than what I was doing before, which I don't know. I like doing external research and learning more about the bands I like. When people ask me what my favorite genre is, I just have to say indie. But doing this show is kind of teaching me that there's so much more to the genre and the subgenres. There's little pockets of things, and I think it's really interesting. So I will send us into some ads, but after that, we'll have a couple songs from Astrid Son, and she is also from Copenhagen, also went to the school, also on a show, the label, and she's a classically trained viola player, and she has done some really cool stuff, has had a big progression from like classical, I guess, with more techno elements, viola songs, which is the first one, and then second one, which is what she's doing more now, which is more traditional of this like Scandinavian pop that's coming up right now. So the first one is Stuck in Pause. That's what you'll hear first. And then after, it will be Do You Wanna. So here's some ads, and then we'll get into those songs.
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This is Proof of Concept. And what you just heard was Stuck in Pause by Astrid Son, Do You Wanna by also by Astrid Son, and Player by Hildegard, Helena DeLand, and Uri. So those two were by the artist who's classically trained in viola, went to the school in Copenhagen that a lot of the other artists on the set list also went to, and is on the label that kind of is at the forefront of this sound as well. The last song there was a Canadian band. This was a kind of a collaborative record by Montreal artists Hildegard, Helena DeLand, and Uri. It's a great record, lots of great songs on there. This one I really felt matched the kind of Scandinavian sound that I'm trying to gather today. Next up, we've got more Canadian. This is Saya Gray, the self-titled album Saya, and this is 10 Ways to Lose a Crown. I think this album was pretty critically acclaimed. I believe it was shortlisted or longlisted for a Polaris, as well as lots of Juno nominations too. It's a really great one. I've been really into the song Puddle of Me, which is less thematically related to this set list, but is really good nonetheless. I've been listening to it a lot on my walks to work, which I am no longer doing because I just finished my contract last week. So now I'm doing some more remote work, doing some research stuff. So that's cool. I'm going to miss the walks to work, though. I might have to pick a coffee shop that I'm going to treat as my workplace for the next couple months. But this is that song by Saya Gray, and we'll hear more from Copenhagen stuff in just a bit. So here's that.

Hello once again. You're listening to Ready Western. This is the show Finger on the Pulse. Not Finger on the Pulse, sorry. It's Muscle Memory. That was my show for the school year. My show now is called Proof of Concept. And what you just heard was 10 Ways to Lose a Crown by Saya Gray, Superheroes by Estero, they're both Canadian artists, and Organs by Molina and ML Book. And that last one was a collaboration between two Copenhagen artists. Molina is another one who's the same thing, went to that school on that label. So lots of cohesion coming out of that kind of record, which is cool. That's kind of all I have for you today. This one was really fun to research in. It's like kind of solving a puzzle, like why this sound is so cohesive. And like half of the answer is just where they're from. But there's always things that come out, like the labels they're on, who they're working with, like where they were educated and all that stuff. So I think it's really cool. Next week we'll have another little subsection of indie to explore. But until then, I will leave you with the song that's kind of broken through just the indie and made it a little bit more mainstream, I think, in my opinion. And this is the Smurs song, You Got Time and I Got Money. This one is pretty huge among the indie girls of the greater, I guess, North America, and I guess Copenhagen as well. This is that song, really good. This song was also covered by Claro on Smurs' kind of collaboration album, remix album, which kind of, I think, further strengthens the link perhaps between like bedroom pop and that stripped down production and this new Copenhagen sound. So this is Smurs with You Got Time and I Got Money, and I'll see you next week.

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4: 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I'm Callum.
5: And I'm Danny.
4: And essentially what we're all about is every week we're going to have a new theme. We're going to pick some songs from artists spanning just about, I would say, like any genre. And we're going to break those songs down, essentially.
5: Yeah, so this week's theme, right on theme, of course, is debut albums. So we chose our favorite tracks from our favorite debut albums, and we're just going to be breaking some of those down. Hopefully you can leave your car or home or wherever you're listening from with a little tidbit, a little fun fact for you to share with other people as well. And yeah, hopefully you learn a little something fun each time.
4: And my first choice here is For Me, For Me by Malcolm Todd off his debut album, Sweet Boy. I just want-

0: I had some trouble finding a song off this album that would make the cut, because that whole album is just great. Like, it really got me on Malcolm Todd. I gotta shout out my friend Andreas for putting me on to that. I was just looking through Genius here, and there's a really humorous line that I liked. He goes, let me find it here. He goes, "Take your time, but I want to go home, because I've been so in love with everything about it from the get-go." And I think that's so funny. And I looked at the annotation, and it said that he was gonna, like, in this relationship, he was kind of getting bored. So he was like, "I'm just trying to go home." But the way he says "from the get-go" is, like, so, I don't know, it scratches a bit of my brain a bit, and I was like, that's where I, like, fell in love with the song. So, yeah.
1: Honestly, banger choice of a song. I was just thinking how it's so cool the way that music comes back around, especially with artists. I feel like you don't really realize how interconnected they all are until you look into it. 'Cause I remember listening to Audrey Hepburn when she first released her album, Who's a Clown?
0: great
1: and
0: title.
1: What I knew about her beforehand was that she was Gracie Abrams' best friend, because she'd pop up in her shows, or she'd be in the lyrics involved, or help make the music. And then later, when you told me about Malcolm Todd, and we looked into it, it was like, wait, they're literally siblings.
0: Yeah.
1: And that was wild. And honestly, I would love to see more siblings working together, both being in the industry, because now I just think of Billy and Phineas.
0: Right.
1: And how they do their music together,
0: it's
1: too.
0: It's like the go-to.
1: Yeah. Huh. Family business.
0: Family business, indeed. Love. That's a Kanye West song.
1: But yeah, anyways, up next, we'll be going with my girl Lizzie McAlpine, her song Give Me a Minute from her debut album, also called Give Me a Minute. Yeah, hope you enjoy. We'll be breaking it down right after.

0: I love that song so much.
1: What a pivot.
0: It is such a pivot. We were totally vibing to For Me, For Me. And now we got to give you a minute. But yeah, so Give You a Minute is the opening track of the album. Rightfully so. I feel like it's like the perfect intro for the album. Aside from the way that Lizzie just sounds, I really like the song in particular because the theme is pretty layered when you look into it. So my favorite part to look at is the bridge when she goes, maybe it's time to forget you, maybe it's time to throw dirt upon your name or place blame, but it's no one's fault. Looking into relationships, and you can look at, I think, any kind of relationship, any like friendship fallout or breakup or anything like that. People, I would say, are used to just choosing a person to place a blame onto, which I feel is just almost like normal or normalized. I don't know. I like the way that she's putting it in the song because she's just saying that there really is no one to blame when you look back at it. In the outro, she just goes, I'll give you a minute, let you have peace. And it's just, it's kind of like a nice, almost bittersweet type of talk from her, I guess. I don't really know how to explain it aside from just like, you're just letting it be. You're giving it a minute to breathe, step back, accept what's going on, what happened, and then just moving on from that.
1: Just moving on. Yeah, that was, honestly, I've just been getting into Lizzie, and that was like the first, like, that I haven't heard that song before, so that was fun to listen to. Well, not fun, because it's a sad song, but fun that it was a new experience. Mm-hmm. I think just from her other songs too, she's very articulate, and she gets her point across, right? She's very, like, she doesn't hold back, essentially.
0: Yes.
1: And yeah, that's a great song to choose there.
0: Yeah, no, yeah. Yeah. Totally agree with what you said there, yeah.
1: Yeah.
0: Just saying it as it is.
1: Seeing it, exactly.
0: Seeing it as it is, and poetically.
1: Yeah.
0: It's all symbolic, guys. but yeah, this album released in 2020, which also, like, peak time to be releasing an album.
1: Pandemic time.
0: But yeah, we'll go to Callum's pick next.
1: This is The Dress by Dijon.

0: You know, as cheerful and groovy as the song sounds, it's got a message that it's a little sad. Like, it feels like almost like a cry for help, almost, because the chorus, he says here, I'll say it really quickly here, he goes, "We should go out and dance like we used to dance. We should go out and hold hands like lovers hold hands, and I can't tell you who's gonna last," right? And it reminds me of like a past love that he has, right? And he's like, "We should just do what we used to do one last time and then move on." That's kind of like my interpretation of it, but it's got like a beat to it. So when I'm listening to these lyrics, I'm like, that's kind of sad, but I'm going to dance to it. Like how they're mentioning dancing in the song. So maybe there's a little thing to that, but, yeah, that's just that's like a standalone part that resonated with me the most, from the song.
1: It's also pretty cool to listen to songs that have a more like sad or reflective lyric to them, but have like a cool funky beat. I feel like that's pretty representative of what it's like to like go through something. Like, you can't just sit in your bed and wallow all day, you know?
0: Right.
1: Like, you just gotta get up and dance with it, get a little funky with it. It's pretty fun. It's pretty fun.
0: You gotta get up and you gotta keep trekking. Yeah, that was off his, and I forgot to mention it before the song played, but that was off his debut album, Absolutely, which I 100% recommend. So many good songs on there. Definitely listen to it as soon as possible.
1: Absolutely.
0: Absolutely. There you go.
1: So up next, we have two Daniel Caesar songs. We're going to start off with Transform featuring Charlotte Day Wilson, followed by Loose.
0: And then we'll be breaking them down right after.

0: sorry, I was just getting everything out. Sorry, I was actually just gonna take my phone.
1: Take it.
0: Sorry, down any phone numbers you need.
2: What a lineup. What a lineup. Loved that. Loved listening to that. Yeah, we'll start breaking down Transform. So much to it. Honestly, every lyric, I'm just like, yes, this is a banger. I'll break all of them down. But honestly, let's start with the way he... Let's start with the intro. So he goes, if a leopard never changed its spots, how can I change what I've got? Transform. So throughout the song, he's kind of talking about the way that he's changed and grown and transformed as an artist, with his success, his journey, all that's coming along with that, and how that can affect your relationships with people. And I feel like we see that a lot when we see like newer artists that are starting up. You know, they're just like filming the little YouTube videos one night, and then they like blow up, and then it's insane. And like having to deal with that must be so hard. It must be so difficult. Sure. So I think it's great that he made a song out of this. But yeah, no, I think it's a very important thing for artists to bring to light about themselves. 'Cause yeah, any kind of change is tough, and all you can do is just transform.
1: That was off the dome too.
2: you can't let anything hold you back, you know. Sometimes you just gotta accept things as they are, and you just gotta go with it. You gotta grow with it, you know. I'd say that'd be my biggest takeaway. You just have to grow with things as they come. Mm-hmm. And transform. I think of a butterfly with this song. You just transform.
1: Okay, that's a good way to
2: like, I like
1: to
2: it.
1: Put it a butterfly like that.
2: It's interesting how I went from like leopard to butterfly, but yeah,
1: it was all intentional.
2: It was all intentional. It all comes, it's full circle. Full circle woman.
1: I like both of those songs, mainly because like I would say those are like the two songs that got me into Daniel Caesar. Like, he's like a top 10 artist for me now. And I did some digging, and when he was 17, I think, he released this, and like he got kicked out of the house from his dad because like his dad wanted him to pursue like a regular like school career,
2: yeah, like a direct pathway,
1: like a direct pathway. Yeah. And he released this album, like he went to on a trip to Bulgaria. Mm-hmm. And that album cover of him like climbing that giant mountain thing,
2: yeah,
1: is a monument in Bulgaria. And now, of course, Daniel Caesar is like one of the biggest R&B artists right now. And it's crazy to see how quickly life can change just from an album. And Loose is just, I could talk about that for hours, but I'll keep it brief. That's like my favorite Daniel Caesar song, maybe my favorite song in not ever, but I would say like top 10, top 15 songs of all time. Great song. The ending is really heartbreaking because it, like, from what I got from it, it's like he's playing on the piano, which is the notes of the following song on the album. I think it's We Find Love.
2: I believe so.
1: I think so. And it's, I think it's maybe like a lover or an ex leaving the house and she's taking his phone. There's a whole lot going on in the song. And, yeah, it's a great song. It's a great track.
2: Love it. Yeah. Love it. I love how he's setting up the whole plot, the whole album. He's really taking us through it. Uh-huh. Through it all. Yeah. Through the whole journey.
1: And we're just there in the passenger seat.
2: Yep. Just watching this happen. I like that analogy.
1: So both of those songs were from his debut album, Freudian. And when we come back, we'll be playing Grace by Jeff Buckley.
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0: Wow. A little bit out of left field. It's an older song, but a very there's a lot going on. He packs a punch in the song, and there's a little tidbit that I pulled from a genius here, and he says, I think this is in the this is in verse 2. He says, "And she weeps on my arm, walking to the bright lights in sorrow. Oh, drink a bit of wine. We both might go tomorrow, oh, my love." And it says here, Buckley's romantic interest is afraid of dying, afraid of walking into the bright lights. He is telling her to calm down and just drink a bit of wine, that death can come at any time. We both might go tomorrow. And that little thing always kind of like sticks with me, because it's just like, ah, that's rough, you know. You know, it's just like, this is another instant where that there's a lot going on in a song, like a lot of kind of like sad messages about love, but then he comes in with a crazy guitar riff, and I'm like, what am I supposed to feel right now? Like, I'm headbanging, but I'm also crying. Like, what's going on?
1: Yeah, that ending really, really took us for a whirl there, but, like, in the best way. Best agonizing way, actually, considering the song. Just pure despair, and then just, like, crash out at the end. Fair enough. I love the range of songs we've gotten so far.
0: Yeah.
1: Honestly, yeah.
0: We've got some indie, we've got some R&B, now some rock.
1: Getting into it.
0: Yeah.
1: That's what we're about. All over.
0: Every genre.
1: Up next, we're going to look into Suki Waterhouse's song, Wildside.

0: Yeah, so that was a song off her debut album, I Can't Let Go, which actually ties in really well with the theme of this song, in which she's reflecting, kind of like looking back on a turbulent past relationship. I really like, I want to say, I'm going to go to the chorus. This is pretty funny. It's funny, but it's not funny. She goes, because I know how it feels when it's not over. When you got that ex who's crazy, they're always running through your mind. Remember when we had a wild side? So, again, song is called Wild Side. So we're looking back at a time where it's her. She's looking at a time in which she had all these things going on for her. You know, you have that era with, like, the intense relationship. Like, there's beauty in it, and there's a lot of fear that comes with that as well. It can be intoxicating. You're, like, in a reckless moment of your life, and this is what she's looking back on. Which I think is really interesting, because, like, you can grow, but there's always going to be a bit of your mind that just goes back to those times. Which is interesting to talk about, because I feel like we are in those stages of our life right now.
1: Right.
0: I'm not going to sit here and say that I'm reckless, but but, you know, overall, if we're generalizing, it would be that era. But yeah, no, she's just like revisiting, I guess we can call it an old flame in her head. But yeah, she, in the second verse, she goes, it got so big, you lost control, stories end, fictions grow. It's just, there's a lot to it. There's a lot to look back on. And yeah, sometimes there's just things that you can't let go. It's that prevalent in your life that you just can't ever let it go. It can fade, but it's not gone.
1: Can't let go.
0: You can't let go.
1: Yeah, just listening to you here, it kind of reminds me of what we touched upon earlier of, like, suddenly becoming this major artist, and I wonder if that plays a role in it. Like igniting an old flame, but now it's different because Suki Waterhouse is a superstar now.
0: We love Suki Waterhouse.
1: Yeah.
0: And a little fun fact, in case you didn't know, if you watch Twilight, first of all, love ya. Second of all, so Suki Waterhouse is actually married to Robert Pattinson.
2: Oh, that's right.
0: And they have a kid together. So shout out.
2: Shout out,
0: yeah. Little fun fact for you guys.
2: Little Batman. Little Batman guy.
0: Little Batman, little vengeance, little skin of a killer.
2: Hold on tight, Spider-Marky.
0: Lives in my head rent-free all the time. And actually, really quick, now that we're talking about his career, let's talk about her career. So if you have read and or watched Daisy Jones and the Six, so good. She plays Karen Serko in the show.
2: Yes.
0: She does a really good job at it too.
2: Took me a little while to realize that was her.
0: I think she just did her character so seamlessly that I don't think even I realized until a few episodes in.
2: Mind you, at that time I didn't know what Suki Waterhouse looked like.
0: Fair enough.
2: But when I searched it up, I was like, oh yeah, that is Suki Waterhouse.
0: That's the queen.
2: Yeah.
0: That's the woman. Woman of the hour.
2: anyways, next up we'll be playing Forrest Gump by Frank Ocean off his debut album Channel Orange.

0: See, when I like start breaking down any Frank Ocean song, I feel like I just go on a tangent and say, you know, it's Frank Ocean. You know, he's the greatest. I think he's definitely top three artist for me. This is a little bit of a underrated one, Forrest Gump. Yeah, there's a lot of great songs on this album. I think it's a no-skip album, in my opinion. It was either that, like, it was either this or Thinking About You, but I feel like everyone was going to expect Thinking About You, so I thought I'd go right out left field and be like, boom, Forrest Gump. So, like the title, there's a lot of references to Forrest Gump, and I love Forrest Gump. I love that movie. And I think he makes a lot. This isn't his first time referencing like a movie. In his album Blonde, I think he mentions, I think it was either Tarantino or someone else, but he tends to make these movie references. And that's kind of why I chose Forrest Gump. Forrest Gump also has a very special place in my heart. It's a great movie. Love Tom Hanks.
1: Amazing movie.
0: Yeah. The movie.
1: Fun fact, I only watched it just this last year.
0: Really?
1: It was so good, though. I bawled my eyes out.
0: Yeah.
1: Yeah. I also have mad beef with Jenny.
0: Oh, yeah. Jenny.
1: Bad beef with Jenny.
0: Doing my boy Forrest dirty.
1: But beautiful movie, though.
0: Oh, yeah.
1: Absolutely.
0: Oh, yeah.
1: Yeah. Love it. I love that choice.
0: I think it's directed by Spielberg as well. Feels like a movie he'd direct.
1: Yeah. I'm just like caught by all the feels now. Song and movie. But yeah, up next, a little underground, a little niche. We're going to be playing Kenny Titus, and this is her song, If You Want.

0: Right. So, yeah, so this is a song of her debut album, Mud on My Superstars. A lot of vulnerability in here. I really like this song. It's interesting because it's not one of those songs that, like, if I were asked about anything music related, I'm going to be like, if you want, Kenny Titus. But I really treasure it, and I feel like maybe I should be recommending it to people a lot more. Love the way her voice sounds. It's so sweet. It's nice to hear, like, kind of almost like an innocent sound to such a layered song, if that makes sense. It's almost like Lizzie in a way,
1: in the way that
0: she writes her lyrics and everything. But yeah, so there's a big theme here in terms of longing for someone, and let's break that down. So there's the lyric that I feel like sticks out the most, arguably. And it's, if you want, I could fit right in the gaps of your teeth. If you want, cover my mouth so there's more air to breathe.
1: Jeez.
0: Hefty stuff to unpack here. But it's, you know, referencing a person, you know, that she's, like, longing for. And she just wants to, like, seamlessly, like, be intertwined and blended into them. Like, she just wants this so bad that she's like, you know what? Like, girl, you take my oxygen. Like, I don't need it. You take it. You take it. But it's interesting because it's being so consumed by someone that you start to lose sight of yourself. And I think that just hits so hard on so many levels. And I feel like it can resonate with so many people as well. Sometimes you just get so wrapped up in your own emotions for someone else that, yeah, you lose sight of, you know, what was your goal in the first place, but what was it that you're actually looking for?
1: Right. It's like chasing, like a dog chasing a tail, but then, like, you realize that, like, what are you chasing?
0: What are you chasing? What are you actually after? And I will add, because she started off, I think, releasing her music on, it was like TikTok, I believe, TikTok/YouTube. But she said that this song was about a boy whose personality she created in her own head. And again, so real, actually.
1: Huh.
0: 'Cause I feel like it's so easy to just idealize a person 'cause you want the best to happen with this person. That you're like, you know what, you're a gold mine in my head. Like, it's so easy to just spiral off in your own thoughts and be like, this is a great person, we have so many good things together, like, blah blah blah. But that's how you get so consumed and obsessed with someone,
1: right?
0: Or just like the emotion itself, that it's just like, yeah, you're like, you're losing yourself in the process. That's not good, guys. That's what? Not too good.
1: It's got deep real quick.
0: Yeah. Yeah. But yeah, please, guys, don't cover your mouth so there's more to breathe. Please breathe. Please breathe. Breathe and take a step back. Take a minute.
1: Danny's recommendations.
0: Breathe. but yeah, we'll head over to Callum's track over here.
1: This is Are You Looking Up by McGee off his album Two Star and the Dream Police.

0: That was Are You Looking Up by McGee. Quickly, I'm just going to shout out my cousins for putting that on. Adriana and Isabella, thank you. He's one of my favorite artists right now. Great, great song. So, yeah, that is the end of our show. I hope you guys enjoyed.
1: Hope you had a great time.
0: Yeah, hopefully you learned a few things. But yeah, we'll see you next week. This was The Breakdown.
2: Does it feel to you like AI is taking over? That the bots are winning? That AI actually stands for alarmingly invasive? If you crave more human connection, reach out to friends, play with your children, call your mom, and do what you're doing right now. 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Radio is thankfully, imperfectly human. No ifs, ands, or buts.
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0: 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God,
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4: 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I'm Alex with your daily news update for Monday, July 6th. In campus news, Western researchers are helping to track tech-enabled violence against women and girls. The project is called TRACE, which stands for Tracking and Countering Technology-Facilitated Gender-Based Violence Through Evidence-Based Approaches Across the Conflict

Refuge Continuum in Europe. It's a 3-year research project looking into how women and girls experience digital violence, specifically those living through conflict, displacement, and refuge. Horizon Europe has funded the project with an equivalent of $5 million Canadian. Western law professor and associate vice president of research Valerie Oosterveld is a Canadian contributor on the project and told Western News that, quote, "Women and girls in conflict zones already face difficult realities, but technology is now providing the platform for committing or deepening the harms of gender-based violence that make daily realities even worse," end quote. In more London news, politicians announced today that the city has earned $11.2 million in provincial funding for reaching housing construction goals. This figure brings its total to over $23 million from the Building Faster Fund over the last 2 years. Provincial Housing Minister Rob Flack, who is the MPP for Elgin, Middlesex, London, said at the announcement, quote, "We need infrastructure, and if we have infrastructure, we can build homes. That's exactly what the money's for," end quote. In national headlines, astronaut Jeremy Hansen announced his retirement from the Canadian Space Agency today. The Canadian took to Instagram to share the announcement, writing that he is transitioning to a reservist role where he can support the CSA, Canadian Armed Forces, and NASA. The news comes just 3 months after Hansen voyaged around the moon as part of the Artemis II mission in April. "The mission continues," he wrote at the end of his post. The provincial governments of Ontario and Alberta announced today a proposed 3,300-kilometer pipeline to transport oil from Hardisty, Alberta, to Sarnia, Ontario. Around 500,000 barrels of oil per day would be transported, which could be upped by an additional 300,000 later. The pipeline would pass through Regina and Winnipeg before curving around northern Ontario to get to Sarnia. For Radio Western, I'm Alex. 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

Ladies and gentlemen, this is your captain speaking. We may be heading over some turbulence shortly, but don't worry. We'll probably be fine. In the event of an emergency, please stay calm and listen to this rerun.

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You are tuned into E-Radio with your host, DJ E-Ray, a.k.a. Elijah Rule, a.k.a. E-Ray Charles, a.k.a. marketing guy here at the station. I want to thank you all for tuning in to another edition of E-Radio. We're generally, we go over some hip-hop, some R&B, alternative versions of both of those, some soul. And when the days are hot, like today is hot, we dabble in some Emma Piano. We dabble in some Afrobeats, which is exactly what today's show is going to be all about. For those wondering, it is 28 degrees outside as of recording this. Feels like 36 with the Humidex. And it's only getting hotter. It's supposed to feel like 38 by 7 p.m. Good God. But that's okay. Because we've got AC in North America. We've got fans. R.I.P. to the people who are really suffering over in the in France. That's very brutal. I don't know how to segue out of that one, I gotta be honest. So we're just gonna jump back into the music. What we're listening to right now is Frank Sinatra. Not Frank Sinatra, the singer. The song is called Frank Sinatra by Benny Ixon and SARS. And it's just going to be Afrobeats and Emma Piano all day long. And by all day long, I mean for the next hour while I'm on here until Christian takes over. Unless Christian wants to keep doing it. I don't know. Probably not. But we're just going to keep this this vibe going. Because it is it's a lovely day outside. I used to pray for times like this back in January, back in February, when it was negative 30, now it's positive 30. We're living, we're here. 94.9 Radio Western, keep it locked.

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You're still tuned in to E-Radio with your host DJ E-Ray. In the middle of our Amapiano episode for the gorgeous weather we are experiencing outside. Started off with BNXN and SARS with the song Frank Sinatra. After that, we heard from Childish Gambino with the song No Excuses, featuring none other than Oscar winner Ludwig Göransson and Grammy winner Kamasi Washington. After that, we heard from Mbuzo de Mbazo from the album The Art of Jazz and Amapiano, and that was the song Freeway, and we are currently what we are listening to. Up next, though, we've got one more song for you before we break off into our commercial break. We're going to hear from the artist Asake with the song Gratitude. I will talk to you all after the break. Keep it locked.

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You're still tuned into E-Radio with your host DJ E-Ray. In the middle of our Amapiano Afrobeats episode. It is very hot outside, and I figured there would be no better music to play than some Amapiano. Anytime I listen to Amapiano, anytime I listen to Afrobeats, it makes me feel warm. It feels like good weather. And that's what we've got outside. So, you know, that's what we're getting today on this edition of E-Radio. It is so hot that I don't even know if this full show has aired because we've been having heat warnings. Genuine heat warnings taking over our airwaves. The little weather advisory reports that we have sometimes, they've been taking over. So I want to make sure that everybody knows that this is why we're doing this. If you want to call or text, 519-661-3600. That is 519-661-3600. You can text me. I got the chat logs popped up on the screen. I got the phone right beside me. What we're listening to right now would be the song Amalanga by Kelvin Momo. Came out last year. Great track. If you're looking to get into some Amapiano, then Kelvin Momo is your guy. One of the best out there right now. But we're going to hop back into the music. We're going to jump into an artist by the name of Kular. Asiyeke is the song coming up on 94.9 Radio Western. Keep it locked.

94.9 Radio Western. Thank you so much for tuning in to another edition of E-Radio with your host, DJ E-Ray. We've heard some great Amapiano from some great artists today. Quickly go through it very, very quickly. Since we last heard my voice, we've heard from Kular with the song Asayaki. After that, we heard from DBN Gogo with the song... Oh, this is going to be tough for me to pronounce. I probably should have done this beforehand. Azizolo. Oh, that wasn't too bad. After that, we heard from the Soweto Gospel Choir and the Groove Terminator. Great name. With the song Good Life. That was the Dramatic Boys remix. After that, we heard from Energy. And that was a collab between Tiwa Savage, Juan de Cole, and Mavo. And right now, the last song to take us out before we get into the Emperor's Mocha. This little fast-paced tune here. This is from Angelique Kidjo. Off of the album Hope. This features none other. You might have heard it from the guitars, but this features none other. The song's called Oh Yeah Yeah, and it features none other than Nile Rodgers. Friend of the station, friend of Tim's. Everyone here is basically a fan of that man, so had to throw him in the set list. Nile Rodgers, the GOAT, the legend. The song's called Oh Yeah Yeah. I want to thank you all for tuning in to another edition of E-Radio. Thank you for lending me your ears for the past hour. I hope that you stay cool today because it is warm outside. It is hot outside. There's no warm about it. It's hot outside. So please take care of yourselves. I'll see you next week. Stay tuned for the Emperor's Mocha, where it looks like he's got a ton of R&B lined up for you today.

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0: EJ, Mr. Mellow, Randy J. Fisher here, hosting Pleasure Tantrum every Wednesday morning, 9 to 11. It's cool, calm, and mellow. That's Pleasure Tantrum every Wednesday morning, 9 to 11, on Radio Western.
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94.9 FM Radio Western. You're listening to the one and only Empress Mocha, playing smoother soul and R&B for this week. That was I'm in Love Again by Phil Hurt. Hurt spelled H-U-R-T-T. We're going to transition into some funk, but I hope you guys enjoy this smoother episode. All the episodes lately have been smooth. But yeah. Living in the Past coming up.

0: Western was...
1: Western, the, yeah. Because okay, like, Western was the name of the university that I went to, the University of Western Ontario. Yes!
0: No one's ever heard of that in their lifetime. No. Not you, Western Ontario.
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8: We're back. We started off pretty smooth. We had some smooth soul during the first half of the show. We're gonna kind of slowly started transitioning into more layered R&B. This is a whole R&B set. I've just been in an R&B mood all month, and it's rolled over into July. This is Treat You Right by Knowledge, and before that was Cut Loose, or that was Surrender by Cut Close. Hope you guys enjoy the rest of the show.

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You just heard Rock City by Horse Girl. And before that, we had Sip by Shelf Life, Liverwurst by Stove, and Sunrise by Knitting. And that's off their brand new album that just got released this week, I believe, called Souvenir. Montreal-based band. Check them out, Knitting. This is Liver. I'm your host. And what am I hosting? Running in circles, that is. Happy July, guys. My golly, summer is flying by. Activity of the week. There are so many to choose from. Truly, I've been really liking biking around. Bike to St. Thomas and back. That was quite an accomplishment for me. It was quite far. Stopped and took a photo with the elephant statue there, Jumbo. And did you guys know that that elephant, that is where the term jumbo-sized comes from? So the more you know, fun facts every day. I've also been really enjoying fishing. Went camping last week and finally caught a fish for the first time in a while. A long while. Although not fish I would eat, you know, we're getting somewhere. Lots of sunfish. I caught a small perch. Perch are delicious. That's a good omen. And it was a little too small, yeah, to eat. But maybe next time I'll catch a regular-sized perch, maybe even a massive perch, and it will feed me for a month of the best fish of my life. So, yeah, really lots of good things to come this July, this summer. Hope everybody, yeah, has been having a good time. Text in, guys. What's your favorite fish to eat? 519-661-3600. And, you know, maybe I'll see if I can catch it. Up next, a song that I've been listening to a lot. I've been very obsessed. Been listening to it on my way to these fishing spots. So this is Mouthful of Diamonds by Fantagram. Please enjoy.

0: Hey, how are you doing? It's Jonathan Whitford here. Do you want to keep up with new Canadian releases, but you just don't have the time? Well, not to worry, I'll do all that and more for you Tuesday mornings from 7 to 9 here at Coasting. 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

You just heard Soon Coming Closer by Julie Doron. Before that, we had Time by Swell Foop, No Driver by Widow's Peak, Paris by Feeble Little Horse off their album Bit Not, which was released last month, and I still haven't got enough of it. Can't stop listening. Before that, we had Rock City by Horse Girl, Don't Speak by Wet Leg, and Starburned and Unkissed by Caroline Polachek. Last week, I also went to Toronto Pride, and that was so super lovely. Super fun, great DJs, great friends, great camaraderie, great dancing. That's leading us up to London Pride that's happening, I think, 2 weekends from now, on the weekend of July 17th. So, you know, happy Pride still goes on. Happy Pride all summer long. And to celebrate here at the radio, I'll be hosting a 24-hour broadcast on July 17th called All Gay All Day as a lovely celebratory Pride event. 24 hours of queer music, queer artists, queer interviews, queer anything. So, you know, write that in your calendar, July 17th. We will be posting a schedule and stuff on the radio's Instagram, I'm sure. But it's going to be a big event, lots of fun interviews. Lots of good things to come, so make sure you tune in July 17th. I'll keep talking about it until it happens, I'm sure. So, you know, I'll promo some more stuff next Monday as well. But should be a good time. Up next, we have a brand new release, was released today. New song from one of my favorite artists, Computer Wife. They have not released music in like 2 or 3 years, so this is super awesome and a good omen for this July Pride month in London to come. I'll say. 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

You just heard Land of My Dreams by Anna Domino. And before that, we had Have Heaven by Florist, Other People by Beach House, Can't Cool Me Down by Car Seat Headrest, and again, Nobody by Computer Wife, brand new released. And I really like it. So I hope Computer Wife maybe comes out with an EP or an album or something. That would be awesome. Summer of so many new music releases. Anyways, I have one last song on my set for tonight. Thanks for tuning in. I shall end with Our Way to Fall by Yola Tango. So thanks for listening. I'll catch you on the flip. And by the flip, I mean next Monday at 6 p.m. You're listening to 94.9 Radio Western.

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3: Ladies and gentlemen, this is your captain speaking. We may be heading over some turbulence shortly, but don't worry. We'll probably be fine. In the event of an emergency, please stay calm and listen to this rerun.

Hello, this is Antenna to the Afterlife, formerly known as Frodo's Hairy Feet. So, welcome to my show. If you haven't been here before, I used to do shows on Tuesdays, 7 to 8 p.m., and now I'm doing Mondays, 8 to 9. What you just listened to was Sunlight Bathed in the Golden Glow by Felt. I've been listening to them a lot in the past few months. What really got me hooked on them was this song, September Lady, and I was listening to that a lot in the summer, and I've just kind of gone throughout all their discography now. They are super fun and cool if you like that jangle pop vibe. We're going to have some, like, fun little songs throughout tonight that are kind of a random arrangement, but I'm celebrating a new year and also double new year because, one, it's 2026, but also on the 8th, it was my birthday and I turned 23 years old, so super excited about that. And yeah, so much to come in this next year. But I'm going to move on, and we are going to listen to our next song, Somber Reptiles by Brian Eno.

What you just listened to was No One Will Ever Love You Honestly by The Magnetic Fields. I love The Magnetic Fields. I'll always play a bunch of Magnetic Fields on my show. About a year ago, me and my girlfriend, we went for our one-year anniversary to the 25th anniversary of the album that this is off of, 69 Love Songs. And it was so awesome. Everybody in the ensemble of the band is just like such sweet characters. And I don't know, it was really sweet to see how much like humor there had been and like little inside jokes about each of the songs. But yeah, so their like 25th anniversary was September of 1999. And so now they're 26 and a half, I guess. So yeah, if you haven't checked out more of that record, you absolutely should. I love it. It's one of my favorites of all time. And just before we listened to that song, we also listened to another fun little record, which is I Remember by Julie Cruz. I also love playing Julie Cruz. I haven't played her very much, but on my radio show, but she is so cool. She was so cool. She was an incredible woman, and she did a lot of music for the Twin Peaks soundtrack, which is what you might know her from. Twin Peaks is one of my all-time favorite shows, and I need to rewatch it again. I've watched it about twice, and then the movies a few times, and honestly, nothing gets better than that for a little mystery detective show. It is so eerie and well done. I mean, obviously, I think so many people love that show, and for a good reason. But yeah, Julie Cruz did a lot of appearances in it and played a part in some of the soundtracks, so super cool. Now we're gonna move on to our next song, and we're gonna listen to Weird Little Birthday Girl by Happiness. I'm playing this because if you didn't hear before, I did turn 23 last week. And I don't know, I feel pretty lit about it. So I'm going to celebrate on the radio. But yeah, that's Weird Little Birthday Girl by Happiness.

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So, we just ended that off there with Terminus by Unwound. And just before that, Fast Canoe by Polvo. Electronic Renaissance before that by Belle and Sebastian. And Weird Little Birthday Girl by Happiness. And just to get right back into the music, I'm going to be playing New Year by The Breeders, just in honor of 2026 and this being my first show since the beginning of the year. And yeah, let's get into it.

the end of my show, so I'm just gonna wrap it up to say goodbye. Have a great rest of your night. And we're gonna end it off on a little bit of a funky note with Horizontal Hold by This Heat.

0: Picture yourself a feeble little horse running in circles around town. 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You make a pit stop at the dentist to fix your teeth up, and before you head home to
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0: you grab a frog from the pet store to keep you company. 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
4: I was going to start with a song, but I promise I did not put this in myself. My own ad played right before my own show started. I feel like I have to talk about that. That's crazy. I'm going to be called an egotist for the next week now because of that. Anyways, how are you guys doing? I hope you are having a great night. It is now 8 p.m. on a Monday night, which means it's time for the Spice Rack. Now, normally on the Spice Rack, we look at oddities, rarities, odds and ends, and hidden gems of the Radio Western Vinyl Vault. 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I'll say that one more time, 519